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0: Minnesota, Cody Clemens leads the Twins to a win in grand fashion. Treasure Island Baseball Network.
1: Pitch swung on and hit high in the air. Deep right center field for Cody Clemens towards the big wall, and it's gone for a game-winning grand slam. And Cody Clemens has fulfilled the prophecy, and the Twins walk off the Royals for the second time in three dramatic days. All hail King Cody at home plate as the Twins win it 4-3.
0: Those are your top sounds. 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
1: Pitch swung on and hit high in the air. 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And Cody Clemens has fulfilled the prophecy, and the Twins walk off the Royals for the second time in three dramatic days.
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3: Virginia 95, northbound slowdowns are brief in Aquia. Really stacks up Dale City into Woodbridge, below speed in Newington. Southbound 95 starting to line up from Route 1 across the Occoquan to 123, below speed in Triangle, and again in Fredericksburg. 395 delays off and on from Duke to King, then slow at the 14th Street Bridge. The inner loop delays before 210 to the Wilson Bridge, below speed then from 236 to Gallows. 66 slow eastbound in Manassas, in Centerville, Fair Oaks into Vienna. I'm Beverly Farmer. That's your traffic up to the minute.
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16: Let's say I'm going to a dinner party and I'm bringing my significant other. If they're funny, I know they can chop it up with everybody. We're going to leave having a great time and everyone's going to say, you got a good one. I don't want to tell the entire dinner party, shh, let's all be quiet. My man's got something to sing.
15: Also, what if he's only able to sing one or two really good songs? Like,
16: yeah, that's
15: so
16: right.
15: Then, like, he's just repeating the same thing over and over again.
17: One singer can only sing one song.
15: Well, no, I don't like his, like, right. I don't know, falsetto. And, like, Mariah's great. In July, she's going to be singing, like, Christmas carols?
18: What? Oh, my God. You make me laugh, Nuno. You're so funny.
16: And how important is that?
18: Oh, my God.
19: Yeah, imagine coming home to Nuno every day. You'd be laughing all the time.
15: Oh, my God. I'm funny. What are you guys talking about?
18: If I came home to Nuno every day, I'd be sad.

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2: Virginia 95 express lanes between Route 1 and Lorton. One stopped in the right lane with VDOT. Express lanes not too slow getting past. Main lanes are already slow getting through Woodbridge. Lorton into Newington. Southbound's been lined up across the Occoquan to 123, and it stretches south of Dumfries, Triangle. Northbound 95 still seeing some volume delays in Stafford toward Aquia. The interloop slow St. Barnabas to the Wilson Bridge, Springfield to Gallows Road. Outerloop slows in Landover, west of 95 to Georgia Avenue. I'm Beverly Farmer. That's your traffic up to the minute.
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11: People ask me a lot because I don't drink. Like, oh, what if Michael Jordan said, hey, come to my restaurant, let's have a drink.
12: Oh, what are you going to do?
11: I'm like, I'm not going to drink. I'm not going to fake it. I can't do that. Now, that would be tough.
13: Oh. You would do it.
11: You think I would?
14: I think you would do it for the story.
15: I think you would just do like one sip.
11: Mike and I met up for a drink? That sounds awesome. That's true.
14: There can never be another.
11: Never.
14: There can never be another.
11: I have goosebumps thinking about him right now.
15: Hey, Ev, you want to go get a drink?
11: With you or Mike?
15: Mike.
11: Yeah.
15: Oh, God. Imagine him saying that to you.
11: I don't know how to... I'm going to try my best. You have to help me, Cece, because we grew up at the same time. We grew up in the...
14: The Like Mike was a Gatorade commercial?
11: Yeah, correct.
14: I'm just trying to remember what it was. Yeah.
15: He has this song, Space Jam, Sirius, the Bulls intro. Iconic songs even surrounding Michael Jordan. Everything about him is iconic.
11: There was just a feeling you got watching him of invincibility and like you were watching someone that is not even from the same planet as you. I don't know how to fully describe the greatness of this man on a basketball court and the feeling that you as a consumer and a fan would get of, I don't know what's about to happen, but somehow he's going to figure it all out.
13: And then he went to the Wizards.
11: Okay, Pat, we're in a moment here.
15: I've only felt that about one other athlete.

0: Vienna and approaching the Beltway. Virginia 95 stacks up southbound across the Occoquan, then through Dale City and Dumfries. Northbound brief delays in Woodbridge and again in Newington. The inner loop slow 210 to the Wilson Bridge. The outer loop of the Beltway through Landover and off and on through Silver Spring. I'm Beverly Farmer. That's your traffic up to the minute.
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15: The consensus among NBA players from the 80s is Larry Bird is the greatest trash talker of all time. It's not what he said. It's what he said and then backed it up. Like, I'm going down in that corner, and I'm going to hit a jump shot, and there's nothing you can do to stop me. And we have a version of Larry Bird in college football now named Kirk Cignetti, the head coach at Indiana. He took over the losingest program in the history of the game, has lost two games over the last 2 years, is coming off an undefeated season and a national championship with a Heisman Trophy winning quarterback who he picked up off the Cal roster. He can talk the talk, and he can walk the walk. And yesterday at Media Day for the Big Ten, he was talking the talk. We will get to that later this hour. Really, I got to say, he's got it down. He's got that deadpan delivery. He's got the look of every man. You know, he looks like the guy who might be coming to service your furnace. You know, I mean, he doesn't have anything that really stands out about his look. But man, oh man, oh man, has he turned things around in Bloomington, where I have firsthand knowledge of this because I sent my son there. He graduated in 2013, went to several football games there, and we went only because I was there. My son probably would have gone back and hung out with his buddies. They do great tailgates in Bloomington. And then nobody went to the football games until Kurt Cignetti arrived. And now they're talking about expanding the stadium. And it's just amazing what he's done. But we'll get to what he said at Media Day in a little bit. The command.

0: Enders move on to a day without media. Today it's closed to the media. They have their first fan practice tomorrow. I want to say open, but I think you have to register online, and they're probably sold out by now, or they may not be. I don't know. You don't have to pay, but I mean, you have to register to go to training camp, and that'll be tomorrow. And then they have events for season ticket holders. And 2 weeks from tonight, they have their first exhibition game against the Dolphins. The Dolphins are going to come in, I think, the Thursday before or the Wednesday before. I think that's what'll work out. Like, they'll practice on Wednesday, do a light deal on Thursday, and then they'll play the game on Friday night. And that'll be the only exhibition game that's here. I think they play at Detroit and they play at Baltimore before opening up the season at Philadelphia. Anyway, Kay Adams was at camp yesterday. Kay Adams, she does the Up and Adams podcast, used to be on the NFL Network, and she works hard at what she does, I'll say this. But her interview style, to me anyway, kind of comes off as a person on a date that's trying too hard. You know, she does a lot of giggling, and she asks some decent questions, and she does her homework. There's no question about that. But she acts a little bit overly amazed by things that are somewhat mundane. Let's put it that way. But she does get the interviews, and she was out there yesterday talking to Dan Quinn and talking to Jaden Daniels, who's not the greatest interview. He's kind of private in what he says. He'll answer the question, but it's not very expansive, certainly not in the way that Terry McLaurin is. But Daniels was on yesterday with Kay Adams, and we'll get to what he said at the end of this. It's about a 3.5-minute part of the conversation, which I think should raise some questions. I think there should be questions about this, but this was Daniels with the obvious question from Kay Adams. What did you learn from going 5-12 last year?
1: Really, it's just, it gave me an opportunity to mature more, redefine myself on and off the field, mentally, physically, spiritually, all that, and just overall become a better person, a better player. You know, protect my peace, my energy, and all that. What am I putting my energy into? So it helped me grow up more, for sure.
2: You get to think more? Like, it slowed down for you? I feel like all the best that have been through adversity are like, it was an advantage because I sat and watched and learned.
1: Yeah, for sure. I mean, on a sideline, a different point of view, sitting there watching a lot of different things. I had a lot of time on my hand. So I was watching a lot of different film on different people, quarterbacks, okay, you know, stuff like that, just trying to pick up on different tendencies that you might not get in a regular week. So I had a lot of time on my hand just to sit on the sideline and kind of be from a fan's point of view or a scout, coach, and not more so a player that's in the game playing.
2: And it's the perspective of, I want to get back out there.
1: Yes, for
2: sure.
1: Which
2: is that hunger that your coach was just talking about. How would you define how this camp, I keep hearing, the vibe just feels different. How would you describe that? He said competition, and he said desperation, which I thought was interesting. How would you describe it?
1: I think just as a team, we're hungry to really get the taste out of our mouth from last year, but to come back and get better each and every day and compete. And I think that's kind of what's been different, was just the competition. You know, guys are going back and forth, but we're not doing it where we're belittling each other. It's like, it's a friendly competition, but it's strong, right? And everybody's going out there trying to get each other better, protecting your brother, protecting your team, but still being competitive enough to make a lot of things hard and stuff like that. So that's the difference.
2: If I had Netflix cameras out there doing the documenting the competition for your wide receiver too, which I think is like the best gig in sports. Terry McLaurin, you throwing the ball, this offense. How would Netflix show that competition?
1: I don't know. I'm not Netflix. So
2: how's
1: I don't
2: it
1: know.
2: Going? How is that competition going?
1: I think guys are rising to that occasion. You got a lot of guys making a lot of plays throughout 2 days of camp. Even in OTAs, a lot of guys are. We have a lot of guys that could just be put anywhere in our offense, and that's what Blau does. That's what he wants to scheme. A lot of guys smart, alert, know all different positions. So it's good. You got guys making plays.
2: There's a part in quarterback where like Tom appears. There's like a cameo, and then like you seem to have some sort of relationship with Tom Brady.
1: I do.
2: What? Like, what is that like? And what is like, are you like watching tape with him ever, or is it just?
1: No, we haven't got to that point to watch tape.
2: Would you?
1: I would.
2: Right?
1: I would. But we, you know, if I need to call him, ask him a lot of different questions about stuff, he's there to answer the phone. So I do have a relationship with Tom. he's caught a lot of my games so far. I think I could be wrong. Chuck was was I Tom's
2: first game?
1: First game I was.
2: So yeah, what was this? Like, what are those production meetings like with him?
1: They're chill. They're chill.
2: Really?
1: He doesn't really get too much in the quarterback mode. He switched his mind. You know, he's asking the right questions and stuff like that. But it's good to have a relationship.
2: I love it. You're like sizing him up as a broadcaster in those situations.
1: For sure. He's a good broadcaster.
0: Here's the question I have about this relationship with Tom Brady, and it's financial, by the way. Brady headed up that. It's been so long, you might have forgotten. There was the flag football game that was supposed to take place, I believe, in Dubai, and it got moved to Los Angeles. It's been several months. I believe Jaden participated in it. It didn't make the kind of impact that they hoped, but it was a flag football game with NFL players, and Brady got out there and played, scratched that itch. But he's the owner of another team. I mean, Jaden Daniels asked by Kay Adams, good question, would you like to watch tape with him? Yeah, I would. Well, how does that work? Can Jerry Jones do this with another quarterback from another team? I mean, he's not the majority owner of the Raiders. I get that. Mark Davis is, but he's an owner, and he has great sway in the organization. He was out scouting Fernando Mendoza during the Indiana run to the championship. It's like Tom Brady is like such NFL royalty. He pretty much does what he wants, and I don't know how comfortable you can be with that. If you're Dan Quinn, are you comfortable with Jaden Daniels talking to a part owner of the Raiders? I don't know. I just find that to be questionable. Let's put it that way. And the league has tried to get its arms around this broadcasting thing. Okay, he can't watch practice. He can't participate in those meetings that they have with the players and the coaches before the game. So what? So what? He just seems to, he's not running the league per se, but he has different rules. There are different rules for Tom Brady. And to think that a quarterback, a premier starting quarterback in the NFL like Jaden Daniels has the speed dial for Brady to talk about God knows what, and Brady's smart enough to know that if he wants to pry a piece of information out of him, maybe he might get it. I don't know. I can't think of any other relationship in sports which is quite like what Tom Brady has with the NFL. He doesn't own the NFL, but he's got carte blanche to do what he wants in the NFL. And there should be rules, and the rules should apply, but they don't apply to old number 12, old TB12. By the way, I hadn't looked this up, but Tom Labera pointing out in his column today that the bookmakers are saying the over-under for wins this year is 7.5. Last year was 9.5. And as Tom points out in his column, you know, the timing was right on the stadium deal. You know, coming off a year where they make it to the NFC Championship game, it's probably easier to get that through with $3.7 billion and a billion kicked in from the city to build the stadium at the old RFK site. Might not have had the votes, might not have had the 9-3 vote that they needed to make that happen if they were coming off a 5-12 season like this past one rather than the 12-5 from 2 years before. Also, by the way, on the receiver front, Deebo Samuel, I thought it would have been a good idea to bring him back here. I don't know what they saw because he was healthy. He appeared in 16 of the 17 games. He caught 72 passes for 727 yards and 5 touchdowns. He also carried for a score, carried the ball 17 times for 75 yards. I thought he was a big addition to the offense. I know they weren't good, but he played well last year. He's going back to the 49ers for a one-year deal worth $7 million. Adam Peters said the other day that they're open to adding to the, quote, wide receiver room. While he's a wide receiver, they didn't want to bring him back. There is speculation that that maybe Brandon Ayuk to Washington is not completely dead. And Stephon Diggs may be in fact. I think John Keim, who's covered this team for 30 years, said that the other day, that is a possibility. So, I just look at this whole scenario with Jaden Daniels and wonder exactly what the relationship is with Tom Brady, because some of it is financial. In one respect, they are business partners, right? Right? It does seem that way, doesn't it? That that they have these deals that they were going to have the flag football game together. I'm sure Jaden was well paid for that. And that he can just call him up and say, yeah, hey, I'm having trouble with this. And so Tom Brady can say to his people, yeah, he's having trouble with this. And that gets out. And I don't know. Doesn't wash with me. Something new on Max Crosby. This is a very good story in USA Today by Jared Bell. Max Crosby had one of the most amazing off seasons I've ever seen. He was traded to Baltimore. It was a done deal. Draft picks going to the Raiders from Baltimore. And incredibly, he failed his physical. So you kind of think like, oh, I really love playing for the Raiders. They discarded me. I'm going to be pissed off. No, he wasn't. And if you read this story, it's real interesting nuggets. He said, after he failed his physical, got on the plane, flew back to Vegas, goes into the facility at 4:30 in the morning. Didn't even go home. Went right from the airport to the facility, 4:30 in the morning, after being kicked out of Baltimore, essentially, because he didn't pass his physical. And now he's going back to the team that discarded him, that wanted the draft picks in return for him. And he walks in the building. He said, they looked at me like I was a snake animal. It was, what the hell is Bigfoot doing walking back in here? I mean, it was just another day. He's 28 years old, so he's not, 34. He's still in his prime. He's tattooed pretty much head to toe. One of the nuggets in here, five artists took 36 hours during marathon back-to-back sessions of tattoos. I've never seen a body that's completely covered in tattoos like his is, but he likes the look. He's had a great career, 69 and a half career sacks, 22 of them in the fourth quarter, which tells you what kind of shape he's in. And as far as what happened in Baltimore, he says, what you're hearing is not true. He's not explaining exactly what happened, but he said that he knows what happened. He said he was rehabbing from his surgery in January on his knee. His surgeon, Neil Atrache, told ESPN that he expected any apparent future risk would lessen as Crosby continues to recover. The Ravens reportedly were concerned with long-term risks. And this is where Crosby says about the truth. He says, I know the truth. Everybody that was involved knows what really transpired. I've moved forward. I don't dwell on that stuff. That's one thing about me. I try to inspire all the people in my circle and my teammates. Stop worrying about yesterday. Stop thinking about tomorrow. It's just a matter of where you're at. It's truly being present. You're going to have better results. Well, interesting outlook on that. But, I don't think I've ever seen a situation where a player gets discarded and the organization that picked him up voids the trade, and he comes back like, hey, everything's cool. No problem. It's like, these guys get insulted. I remember Sam Huff was hit. The best thing that ever happened to Sam, especially post-career, was getting traded to Washington from the Giants. He built a great career in business. He worked with Marriott for a long time, was on the radio for like almost 30 years, I think, doing games with Sonny Jurgensen and Frank Herzog. And he had a great run here in Washington that I don't think he would have had in New York. But to his grave, Sam Huff was pissed off about being traded from the Giants. He couldn't get over that. And in this case, Max Crosby goes, okay, fine, you discarded me, failed the physical, I'm back, no big deal. Now, there is some speculation that Jerry Jones will try to get him, that Jerry likes stars, and Jerry said that he would be willing to give up a top draft pick for an impact player. I don't know if the Raiders would take just one number one for him. It was two number ones going there from Baltimore, but that could be in play as well. So keep an eye on that. All right, coming up, this is incredible. Ross Tucker, who's good at what he does, and he's a rising broadcaster. He's part of the rotation now with CBS. He has his own podcast. He's frequently on the Dan Patrick Show, but he has an everyman aura about him. You know, he and his wife were invited to the Taylor Swift, Travis Kelce wedding. Do you know that? And he's got some really good stories about that. We'll get to that Next, it's the Andy Pollard Show, ESPN 630.
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0: 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They bring you home safely. Nats and Orioles each head into the last weekend before the trade deadline, 2.5 games out of the wild card in their league. Orioles were off yesterday. They're home tonight against the Phillies. Coverage here at 630. Phillies hold that last wild card spot in the National League with San Diego 2 back and the Nats, Pirates, and Marlins both 2.5 back. Nats tonight continue their series in Atlanta after losing the opener in the way they've lost far too many this year. A blown lead, up 3-0. Braves came back with homers from Ronald Acuna Jr. and Mike Yastrzemski for a 5-4 win, leaving the Nats 500 on the season. Football receiver Deebo Samuel played here last year. He's re-signed with San Francisco. And WNBA, Mystics are home tonight against Dallas in the first of two. They'll meet again on Wednesday. D.C. weather, sunny high 91. 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
0: Ross Tucker was the very definition of a journeyman football player. Hung around the NFL for like 6 years, I think, and played for a variety of teams, including the Redskins. He was with the Patriots. He was with the Bills. He was with the Cowboys. He got some starts, and he got a pink slip a bunch of times, and he, you know, hung around. For a guy who was undrafted out of Princeton with somewhat limited athletic skills, he had a nice little run. Nobody's going to suggest him for the Hall of Fame. But, you know, stayed in the NFL and was always a good interview, of course. Very smart guy, having gone to Princeton. And he's used that NFL career to carve out this post-playing career that centers around him being like this everyman. This, even though he went to an Ivy League school, he doesn't wave that in your face. It's more like, hey, I'm just a guy from Pennsylvania, and, you know, I got cut by a bunch of NFL teams. I got to play with some great players like Tom Brady, but, you know, nobody's going to ever nominate me for the Hall of Fame. That's kind of his deal. And he has this real connection with his audience. He does a podcast where he doesn't sound like he's big timing anybody. And, you know, he kind of revels in this image that he's created for himself. So when you look at the guest list for the Taylor Swift, Travis Kelce wedding, which took place at Madison Square Garden last month, you go, okay, I can understand all the celebrities that are there, including Paul McCartney, but Ross Tucker and his wife? Really? Well, turns out he grew up in the same town as Taylor Swift in Pennsylvania and knows the family, including the mom and the dad. So Ross Tucker got an invite to the most exclusive wedding we've had here in many years. I say the United States. It was almost like a royal wedding when you think about it, the profiles of the two, especially Taylor Swift. So there was Ross Tucker there with his wife. And he was on the Dan Patrick Show yesterday. I guess you can now disclose certain things about the wedding. They didn't allow any cell phone pictures or anything like that. You had to sign a non-disclosure agreement when you got the invitation, so you wouldn't tell anybody, you know, that you were going to the wedding or that was definitely taking place even. But he did get an invitation, and and maybe the interesting part, as he told Dan Patrick, is how the invitation arrived.
9: Text message.
0: Text.
9: Yeah, it was a text message, and I was highly skeptical, so I screenshotted it and texted it to her dad and said, I'm guessing, I said, this is a new one, pretty sure I should not click on this, right? And he said, click on it, you're invited. That was a good day. That was a really good day.
10: How'd your wife react?
9: She did not believe it for a while. We had to kind of go through it, and then she was very excited, and then she had a lot of anxiety about what she was going to wear and all of that. It is, you know, I know it's public, Dan, so, you know, you sign an NDA, so you can't tell anybody. So, we knew since March, so to keep that quiet, and then, of course, because people know, you know, my connection to both families, people were asking you a lot, and it's like, nah, we'll see, or no, can't talk about it. So it was awesome.
10: But you're not allowed to talk about any details, correct?
9: That's what it says.
10: But yeah, what happens if you do?
9: What's that?
10: What happens if you do?
9: Yeah, I don't know. The wedding's over now. What are they going to do?
10: So
9: no, I have a lot of respect for everybody involved. I mean, I've known this, you know, Taylor's from my hometown, so I've known her family for over 20 years.
10: You're from her hometown.
9: That's correct. Okay. Yeah, that's probably factually correct at this point.
10: Is there a sign that says home of Taylor Swift?
9: No, but there probably should be. It's funny, Dan, like 10 years ago, I went to a concert in Nashville, and I was talking with her mom before the concert. And I said, you know, I was probably the most well-known person from Why Missing Pennsylvania from 2001 to whatever it was, when I was in the NFL and starting or whatever. I said, and then Taylor came along. And Dan, she looked at me and dead serious said, well, you know, Ross, just keep working. I'm conceding. I think I take an L on that one. Yeah. I lost.
10: Yeah. She was giving you a little confidence that you might get up to Taylor Swift stardom. That's very nice of Taylor's mom.
9: It was very nice. I will say, I know you're not allowed to talk about the details, but I know it's public that these people attended. So I will tell you one funny story. Okay. I mean, the whole night, by the way, was just like a movie, and you felt like you were on a movie set. Honestly, it was one of the best nights of my life. But the funny part about it, Dan, is because it was like football guys and their wives, country music people, actors, actresses, whatever, I think some of the people just kind of assumed everyone there was like somebody. So, the ceremony is about to start. So I'm sitting in the seat. My wife had to use the bathroom. She's coming back, you know, from the bathroom. And I look down the aisle, and she's talking with Russell Wilson and Sierra or Ciara. I don't know how you say it. She doesn't know them. And evidently, I guess Sierra said, hey, how are you? And like, hugged Kara. Well, I'm watching this. And the next thing I see is this guy coming up about to find a seat. He looks at Kara, shakes her, my wife, shakes her hand, hugs her. And then she comes down the aisle. He turns around. It's Tom Cruise. It's Tom Cruise. So she comes back. I said, did you just hug Tom Cruise? She said, yeah. I'm like, why? She goes, I don't know. I think he thinks I'm somebody else. And stuff like that. And like, I'm obviously biased, but I think my wife's like, you know, the most attractive woman ever. So I can see why people, like, I can totally see Tom Cruise thinking my wife was like a country music star or something, you know, and having no idea. Like, Tom Cruise doesn't know. He's probably like, and she's talking with Sierra or Ciara. I still got to find out which one it is. So Tom Cruise probably just assumed that my wife, who runs a propane business in central Pennsylvania, was like a star or something.
10: Were you worried Tom Cruise could have said, hey, what are you doing after this?
9: Definitely not, because my wife likes big guys.
10: Oh.
9: So I was not worried about
10: now
9: that.
10: Are you calling out Tom for being vertically challenged?
9: No, I'm just saying Tom and I have very, very different physiques. Thank goodness when my wife ID'd me in college at 312 pounds that she liked that. Because most, let's be honest, most girls don't. Like, most girls in college, when they're blow-drying their hair or whatever, they're not saying to their friends, hopefully I can meet the right 315-pound guy tonight. Nobody says that. But thankfully, my wife feels that way, and I literally thank God every day for that.
0: The Tom Cruise story reminds me of this. It was at a Super Bowl one year, and rolling around with Doc Walker. Doc certainly looks the part. He looks like an NFL player. Keeps himself in really good shape now, and has a Super Bowl ring, which is actually, excuse me, a wearable Super Bowl ring. Looks like a college ring. Now they make them the size of like hubcaps. But if you have a Super Bowl ring and you're at the Super Bowl, that gives you the ability to go anywhere. And we went someplace where Michael Irvin was, and Doc and Michael Irvin didn't overlap. Doc's last year in the NFL was 1985. Irvin's first year was 1989. So even though one was a Cowboy, one was a Redskin, they didn't play against each other. And so Doc sees him, and he gives Michael Irvin this incredible hug, this huge hug, and Irvin hugs him back, and then they go their separate ways. I said to Doc, do you know him? He says, never met him before. But they were at an event. Each of them had a Super Bowl ring. Irvin's got three. And that was the language there. That was like Tom Cruise assuming that this woman who's at the wedding is somebody famous. And as Ross says, she runs a propane business in central Pennsylvania. But if you're at the wedding, you must be famous. Tom Cruise assumed that. He didn't know who she was. And I gave her a big hug. That's just sort of the way things work. That I thought was a tremendous story. This is a very odd story. What is going on with Kyle Shanahan and the accident that he had July 14th? His injuries are very significant. I'll get to that in a minute. But he suffered a severe concussion, three broken ribs, a broken nose, broken left hand, and a facial wound requiring 40 stitches. He was cut deep enough that his skull was visible. Now, he says that this accident happened at a speed of about 20 miles an hour. The person in the other car did not suffer any injuries. That's curious in itself. The Tesla he was driving had an airbag. You have a collision at 20 miles an hour with an airbag, and those are your injuries? He said he was reaching for his cell phone but that had fallen between the seats and took his eye off the road, and that's when it happened. Initially, the reports were it was the woman's fault, the other woman's fault. Then Kyle comes out after this thing sits for 11 days and says, oh, no, it's my fault. It was my fault. The accident report is wrong. Now, apparently, the police have discretion in that area as to who they're going to say was at fault in this accident, which seems odd in itself. A few days ago, Dan Patrick looked at the timeline on this and scratched his head.
10: The Niners posted a statement regarding the accident at midnight Eastern on Saturday. Adam Schefter posted his first tweet on the situation 1 minute later. The ESPN article about the accident published at 1 minute after that. So did you release this to everybody, this information? Why is ESPN holding the information? Why are the Niners? Now, I guess if the Niners can hold the information, I understand it. But if you're in the news gathering business, or at least you used to be, the NFL now owns 10% of ESPN. But did ESPN have the information and chose to sit on it for 11 days? Did ESPN say to the Niners, we won't release it until you tell us to release it? Okay. And I think people knew that there was something. They didn't know all of it, and they didn't know when they could release it. Mike Florio points out that Jay Glazer of Fox once told him, true journalism in sports involves finding out the stuff they don't want us to know, not reporting something that's going to be announced in 5 minutes. That's what happened here. This isn't journalism, not really reporting. They're giving you the information and the acknowledgement of, okay, now you can tell everybody.
0: Now, when Shanahan got some reporters in his office this week to say, no, it was my fault, here's what happened, even though the initial police report didn't blame him in this, Palo Alto police now confirm, yeah, Kyle, what he said is correct, and they blame the incorrect database entry on a clerical error. The department said Shanahan had been found at fault, but maintained that the officer's decision not to cite him was routine and involved no preferential treatment. Oh, really? Really? You really believe that? When Shanahan appeared willing to provide the police report, 49er security chief Jeremy Jones reportedly intervened. The team later declined ESPN's request for a redacted version protecting the other driver's identity. Something going on here. It's more than what meets the eye here. There's some stuff going on behind the scenes. Let's recap. Accident happens July 14th. We don't find out about it until the 25th. When we get the accident report, Kyle Shanahan is not blamed for the accident. We find out that the injuries are so severe that he almost lost his eye. He had 40 stitches. His skull was visible, broken hand, broken bones, broken ribs. I mean, just really a serious accident. And how long was this going to stay hidden? The only reason it came out is 49ers were opening training camp and people want to know, where's Kyle? Well, can't find Kyle. Oh, okay. He had a very bad accident. What? So how did this happen? And it's another part of the story as to it being kept quiet. Was there ESPN's cooperation in this with the 49ers, who clearly didn't want this to get out before training camp? You know, what happened in all of that as well? So that's part of the picture. And then you have this part of the picture. Matt Miyako is a reporter in the San Francisco Bay Area. He works for NBC, kind of like what Monumental is here. He works for NBC Sports there, covering the 49ers. And he was one of those reporters that Kyle invited into the room. You heard about the injuries. There's also the concussion. And the concussion might be the most serious of all and might have some very long-term effects. This is Miyako yesterday here on ESPN 630 on the Rich Eisen Show, explaining that the injuries Kyle suffered, you recover from broken bones, 6 weeks, whatever it is, but the long-term effects of, and he used these words, brain injury, brings up another question. This was Miyako yesterday with Eisen.
11: I had an opportunity to sit in his office on Tuesday, and he's still feeling the effects, and his emotions are kind of all over the place. But, you know, physically, as he said, his plastic surgeon did one heck of a job stitching him back together.
0: Wow.
11: But the, you know, the brain injury is a real thing. And you know, he's been out there. They've had three practices. The first day he was out there for probably about 30-35 minutes, just kind of standing way, way back in the defensive secondary. And then day two, little bit more time out there than yesterday. They're off today, but yesterday he was out there for the entire 11-on-11 period. So he's just getting back into watching film. Says the music that's cranked up in practice is probably the biggest thing that he's dealing with now. But, you know, it's not just this steady progression from here to up there. It's kind of, you know, going about it like concussions tend to do, and everybody's different, but he feels, you know, he's getting better, and he says he'll be okay. But right now he's still dealing with some stuff.
12: I mean, man, obviously we're towards the end of July here, and it's several weeks till it's go time. But go time is a Trans-Pacific International Dateline flight. How is this possible? You know?
11: Yeah, they'll be leaving the Bay Area on September 2nd, so it's still more than a month away.
12: Right.
11: You know, John Lynch at the press conference on Saturday, when, you know, they kind of revealed what the plan of attack was, and that was just a couple hours after the 49ers put out the statement about the accident. John Lynch said that at that point that they felt like he was going to be, Kyle Shanahan was going to be cleared far in advance of that game to resume full coaching responsibilities. But I mean, it's a reasonable and rational question. What is his level of involvement going to be? Can he take on all those duties? And then, as you noted, mix in that 16, 18 hour flight to Melbourne. I don't know, man. I think that there is a possibility that he won't be all the way back, but you know, there's no timetable right now. I think they're still expecting him to be back, but I'm sure they have to make some contingencies, you know, whether it's him. Yeah, I think he'll travel, but you don't know. And then once he's there, you know, is he best served on the sideline or in the booth? Or, you know, I think all that stuff, those are unanswered questions right now.
0: That's Matt Miyako, NBC Bay Area, on Kyle Shanahan. Let me bring up another name here, and we're going way back on this. But he was recently, got some new life in that Showtime thing that was done on HBO, based on Jeff Perlman's book, Jack McKinney. Lakers not only had a rookie guard in 1979 named Irvin Magic Johnson, they had a rookie head coach, Jack McKinney. McKinney was a disciple of Jack Ramsey. Now, Ramsey had coached the Portland Trailblazers. McKinney was one of his assistants, and McKinney got his first head coaching job with the Lakers in 1979 when he was 44 years old. And he got them off to a 10-4 start. It was the birth of Showtime, you know, with Magic running the show. And 14 games into the season, Jack McKinney took off on a bicycle ride without a helmet and fell, suffered a serious head injury, couldn't coach the rest of the year. Paul Westhead took over. Westhead led them to the NBA championship. So, obviously, he was going to come back the following year. And Jack McKinney goes to the Indiana Pacers and did well initially. He was the NBA Coach of the Year in the 1980-81 season, but they've tailed off. He went 125 and 203 over a four-year period and got fired. He surfaced for one more year, the 84-85 season, with the Kansas City Kings. This is before they moved to Sacramento, and started off 1-8 and resigned. And he said he was having memory issues. He was 49 years old, and he never coached again. Kyle Shanahan is 46 years old. Yes, Jack McKinney did recover and did have some success with the Indiana Pacers. But the memory issues related to the bicycle accident caught up with him. He died in 2018. But I just wonder about the long-term effects of this and just the way this whole thing has been so fuzzy with the police report, 11 days it wasn't reported. Shanahan suffering these injuries, so much so that he can't be around loud music. I don't want to say it's necessarily over for him. That's a quite a leap from this point, but this could be a lot more serious than it appears on the surface. Oh yeah, Kyle got in a car accident. He had some injuries, but they stitched him up. He's going to be okay. Maybe, maybe not. You know, this could be. And boy, the reporting cycle on this brings up a lot more questions as well. You know, did the 49ers prevail on the media to keep this quiet, particularly ESPN? Because as Dan Patrick points out here, they put out a statement, and then Adam Schefter has a tweet a minute later. But a minute after that, there's a full story ready to go. It's not, they couldn't report on this in 2 minutes. Wasn't the first, when that statement came out from the 49ers, it wasn't the first time ESPN heard about it. Clearly, there had to be some work done before that story went out. So they were sitting on it. And here we are with a lot of questions about the reporting on it. And also, what is the long-term health for Kyle Shanahan? I mean, is it possible he could have to sit out a year? Jack McKinney didn't coach again in the 79-80 season. And then he coached again with the Indiana Pacers, but that was a year later. I mean, is it possible the 49ers may say, and doctors may say, it may be best if you just sit out the year, or maybe half the year. Who knows? But I can't remember a story like this before. And for an operation like ESPN that pays Schefter $9 million a year to have it first, to not have it for 11 days. And then on top of that, Chris Sims, who's a personal friend of Kyle Shanahan, they played together at Texas, he told Mike Florio, who he works with on Pro Football Talk, yeah, I knew about it, and I was watching for 12 days. I couldn't believe it didn't get out. Well, he didn't tell his co-worker, boss, however the relationship is, hey, you know about this? We probably should say something about it. He was going to protect his friend, for sure. But I don't know. It, you know, for a league that is the center of attention all the time and pays people like Schefter millions of dollars to get these stories out and it to be buried for 11 days. And now as you peel away the layers of the onion, you have more and more questions about it. I don't know what to think. I really don't. All right. Coming up, Gilbert Arenas strikes again with more lies and more stupidity. We'll get to that next. It's the Andy Poland Show, ESPN 630.
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5: All right, Gilbert Arenas. You know how it ended here, the guns in the locker room, the reports that he was pooping in the shoes of teammates. Big practical joker, hearty har har har. He was arrested 6-7 months ago for running a high-stakes poker game. I don't know where that's going. He's had some success with a podcast, Gilbert's Arena. Made a lot of money playing. Hopefully he still has it. He just is an attention hound. He loves attention. And so he's on a podcast yesterday, day before. And listen to how, this is just ridiculous, but listen to what he says about how far his star rose as the star player on the Washington Wizards, who, by the way, with Gilbert Arenas, never got to the conference finals. No. And he got a lot of money and had in that contract that he got, I think it was $116 million or something like that. He had a lot of injuries and then got suspended for the guns in the locker room incident. You can Google that. That's a long story. Just has never shown any maturity. And when he came to Washington, he said that he had two offers from, I think he was with Phoenix, if I'm not mistaken. No, he's with the Warriors when the Warriors weren't good. And one was to go to the Clippers. He's from Los Angeles. And one was to go to the Wizards with Ernie Grunfeld. Ernie Grunfeld's one of his first big moves was to sign Gilbert Arenas as a free agent in 2003 after the Jordan era ended. And Gilbert said he flipped a coin, and the coin came up Clippers. And just to be counter, he decided to sign with Washington. Well, that was just something he made up. And this is something he made up as well, too. I'm going to play it for you and tell you why it's absolutely ridiculous and why it didn't actually happen the way he describes it. This is Gilbert puffing out his chest on a podcast.
6: Hey, I was a rock star, baby. Like I was like a rock. You couldn't tell me nothing. I even put in a rule with the team. It wasn't a hard rule, but it was a rule. If you don't make $5 million, do not talk to me directly. I am a superstar now.
7: Well, Gilbert, this interview is over.
6: it was like talk to someone who makes $5 million. If they make $5 million, then they can relay the message.
5: Let me tell you how stupid that is. I'm sure he never verbalized that, or that would have gotten out. Maybe he had, in his mind he felt that way, but that's not the way superstars act. You talk to people who played with Tom Brady. Tom Brady would walk up to an undrafted free agent and say, "Hi, I'm Tom." Like if the guy doesn't know, you know, that's how leaders lead. And if Gilbert Arenas said to his teammates, "Don't talk to me unless you make $5 million a year," people would have probably assumed he was kidding. You know, he loved to be the jokester, really funny, pooping in shoes. But if he said it And if that was a rule that he may or may not have enforced, somebody would have talked about it. Somebody would have leaked it. So it's just, it's just Gilbert trying to draw attention to himself. And maybe, you know, I shouldn't be helping to do that. But I just thought it's worthwhile to point out what a disaster he was. Yeah, I mean, he's a great player here. And they celebrate him from time to time. They bring him back and everybody cheers for him. But he did a lot of harm when he was here as well. He was good. And the team hadn't been good in a while. And I give Ernie credit for this. You know, after the Jordan era ended it badly in 2003 when he drove out of the arena with still Illinois plates on his car that he never invested in living here. Ernie came in and he built a team that was fairly consistent in making the playoffs. The problem was that Ernie messed up on draft picks and he did pretty well in trades and so forth. But, you know, things didn't end well for Ernie either. But Gilbert Arenas was a good pickup in regards to where they were at the time. But if you look at his career in total, I don't celebrate him the way other people do. WNBA continues to shoot itself in the foot. We talked about this a few weeks ago where Kathy Engelbert, the commissioner, had said she was going to go on the Dan Patrick show. They were going to record an interview. She kept them waiting for 2 hours and then sent word, oh, yeah, the PR staff says I shouldn't do it. Just a bad look. And now the latest is the league put out a statement about a video it posted on social media earlier this week that showed two of their best players betting on a game. In case you missed it, Paige Bueckers and Angel Reese, those are probably two of the top three names in the league, along with Caitlin Clark. They were shown in the video placing a $400 wager on Wednesday night Wings Dream Game. The WNBA, not these two, the WNBA, the league, posted the video on its social media with the caption, "We did," with a laughing face emoji. The league then doubled down on it, adding Paige Bueckers on a bet she made with Angel Reese at the All-Star weekend on tonight's matchup. So this was the league promoting that two of his players had made a bet. The WNBA quickly deleted the video after just about everyone on the internet questioned why a professional sports league would be showing off two players betting money on a game they were going to be playing in. The WNBA, then realizing it couldn't hide from the deleted video, released the statement. While the social media post was intended to be lighthearted, WNBA players are well aware of the league's policies prohibiting betting on WNBA games and receive training every year reinforcing these policies. Well, why the hell did you put the video up on your own site? More. We recognize that the post missed the mark. Oh, really? Removed it shortly after it was published and addressed the matter internally. We will also use this as an opportunity to reemphasize with the players involved that conversations about wagering on WNBA games, even when intended as a joke, can have negative consequences. Yes! You imagine that? Can you imagine that? Oh, here's LeBron and Kevin Durant betting on a game. What? Yeah. Oh, my God. The new CBA, collective bargaining agreement, says, this is how it's written, any player found by the commissioner after a hearing to have been guilty of wagering directly or indirectly or offering or attempting to wager money or anything else of value on the outcome, score, or any other aspect of any WNBA competition shall, in the sole discretion of the commissioner, be subject to fine, suspension, and or dismissal and disqualification from any further association with the WNBA. That's up to the commissioner. The commissioner's an idiot. She's got to go. She's got to go. The league posted the video on their own site. And then, oh, yeah, we were joking. You don't joke about that. That's not a joke. And if you've seen the video, there is cash that is exchanged between the two players, or at least it's held up to the camera. Kathy Engelbert, you have to go. Adam Silver, you've got to get rid of her, and maybe before the end of the season. I think there's no chance she comes back next year. Wow, what a mess. Coming up, Kurt Cignetti puffs out his chest. We'll get to that next. It's the Andy Pollin Show, ESPN 630.
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5: 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They bring you home safely. First Commanders practice that is open to fans tomorrow in Ashburn. They play their first exhibition game 2 weeks from tonight against Miami. Some concern over starting center Nick Allegretti, who strained his calf in the first practice Wednesday. Debo Samuel played here last year. He's re-signed with the 49ers. Baseball, Nats back to
9: .500 after last night's 5-4 loss in Atlanta. They continue the series tonight with All-Star Foster Griffin pitching and what may be his last Nats start with the trade deadline coming Monday. Nats are 2.5 out of the wild card. Orioles also 2.5 out in the American League. They were off yesterday. They got the Phillies at Camden Yards tonight. Coverage here at 6:30. And the Mystics are home tonight against Dallas, going for win number 4 in a row. They're 3 games over .500. D.C. weather, sunny, high 91. 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
12: I think if you talk to most coaches in the NFL, they will tell you the number one stat in a football game is turnover margin. If you win the turnover margin, your chances of winning in the game increase greatly. And if you win the turnover margin by two or more, you should win almost all the time. Well, Dan Quinn's a defensive guy, and he preaches turnovers. Got to have current turnovers. Got to have turnovers. They were terrible at it last year. 2 years ago, when they had the great season, when they went to the NFC Championship game, they were just okay on the turnover margin. How do you fix it? How do you make it better? You get guys who get turnovers, but they haven't had that yet. And we'll see what develops this year. But for a team that's always talking about turnovers, they just haven't been that good at turnovers. We'll get to that coming up. But this was a lot of fun yesterday. Kurt Cignetti. I realize a year ago, as we were heading into what they call fall practice for NFL team, or our college teams. Well, it might well be NFL the way the thing works now. But college fall practice, what they call it, actually takes place in the dead of summer. And the college football season really starts in the summer now. August 27th is the beginning of the schedule. August 27th for a sport that's not going to wrap up until January 25th. Want to talk about student athletes? Yeah, really. There's no such thing. It's professional sports. The season is long. They play a lot of games. And 2 years ago, when Kurt Cignetti took over at Indiana and talked about beating Michigan and beating Ohio State, people left. And in his first year, he lost, I think the game was to Ohio State, if I'm not mistaken. But they did make it to the playoff, and they lost to Notre Dame. And a year ago, a lot of people were looking at what Kurt Cignetti did in Indiana in his first year and said, oh, that was fun, two losses. But, you know, people are going to be ready for him this year. They're not going to catch people by surprise, and they're going to come down to earth. They did not. They went 16-0. They won the national championship. They knocked off blue bloods along the way, including blowing.

0: the doors off of Alabama and beating Miami on Miami's home field for the national title in an undefeated season. So now, in year three, people are starting to look to Kurt Cignetti, or they already haven't already done that, and said, he's got the secret sauce there. And when you have the secret sauce, you don't make changes. So Cignetti yesterday at Media Day in the Big Ten was asked about changes.
1: It's different people. So it's going to be a little bit of a different team, but it's going to be more same than different. I mean, all of our teams have been successful because they're more similar than different, right? We don't turn it over. We play smart. All three phases play off each other. We stop the run. We run the ball. We're good in the red area touchdown percentage, third and fourth down percentage. And those are things I want to continue to do. The faces just change a little bit. And the tweaks, probably the average fan doesn't notice the tweaks, to be honest with you, which were things that we do that we think will give our players the best chance schematically. But the schematic part of it is really overrated. Blocking, tackling, running, throwing, and catching is the key to the drill. So, we got to create the identity, the mindset, the relentlessness, the resiliency. We got 17 new transfers, which is about par for the course across college football right now, and further indoctrinate them into how we do things.
0: Now, you can tell from the Western Pennsylvania accent and the old school approach that he's cut from a different cloth from today's coach, it would seem. I mean, he ain't Lane Kiffin, that's for sure. And so how do you balance that with the way the game is played today? The game is played with money. Now, he does go out of his way to compliment the administration for providing him with the funds for his staff and his players. You know, Fernando Mendoza didn't play there for laundry money last year. He made $4 million playing quarterback, and his staff is highly paid, and they've stayed with him a long time. And he'll tell you, they have the resources to compete, and the resources means money. They have money to do that. And so it does seem to be sort of a conflict, right? You've got this guy who sounds like he could have coached in the 1950s, the 1960s, stood up right next to Woody Hayes and sounded a lot like him. And yet he's dealing in an era where cash is king. This was Cignetti on that.
1: Well, the guys that earn NIL, let's say they earn a big number. They've earned that number. Nothing's given. Everything's earned, not given. So they've earned it based on their production. And if they're highly productive, that means they probably want to be a great player. Well, I've never known a great player that didn't want coached, right? And to be the very best you can be, sometimes you got to take a guy out of his comfort zone for him to improve as much as possible. So, I don't know. Some people might call it old school. But we're very demanding to a standard. But everything we ask of our guys is reasonable and fair. And I think they view it that way, too. I think they like the way we take care of them in terms of time on the field and banging and clanging and things like that. But, look. What separated last year's team from the other really good teams I had was their day-in, day-out consistency. They stacked meetings. They stacked practices. They went into every game with the right mindset and respect for the challenge, and then they put it between the white lines and did the things that we emphasize. And you've heard my mantra before, okay? The consistency part. So if I have a guy that consistently cannot do his best, cannot be on time, cannot rub off positively on others, is uncoachable, he's not going to be in my program, right? He's not going to be in my program. And the guys that are really productive, they get paid. They get paid. And so we've tried to adjust, improvise, and navigate those kind of unpredictable waters for the last few years, and I think we've done okay.
0: No, I think you have done okay. Two losses in 2 years at the losingest football program in the history of college football, which goes back over 150 years. Yeah, I would say you've done okay. Now, here's where the fun really started, and it was the last thing he said at the news conference, which gathered steam as the day went on. The news conference was probably like about this time yesterday, 10, 11 o'clock. And this is how he wrapped it up, with sort of an elbow on his way out the door about the Big Ten versus the SEC?
1: The Big Ten is the best league in football, and a lot of really good football teams. It's hard to win on the road. Very physical football teams, very well coached. It definitely prepares you for the playoffs. There's no doubt about it. The numbers speak for themselves. I mean, we don't run a hype machine up here in the Midwest. We believe everything's earned, not given. And when we fall short, we say we fell short. We don't cry a river, whine, and complain. All right? And that's why we're the best.
0: We don't cry a river. We don't whine and complain, which is what has happened with the SEC, because they're not happy about the number of teams that they got in the playoff last year. That's why we're probably going to have 24. Now, to be fair, the Big Ten wants that as well. But the whine and complain part of it got the attention of just about everybody as the day went on. So about, I guess it's a live sports center at 5:30. Probably she taped it. But Hannah Storm did an interview with Kurt Cignetti, and that, of course, was in the conversation.
2: You not raised some eyebrows, but some folks, you know, it caught their attention when you called the Big Ten the best conference in the country. As you know, for some people, those are fighting words, but I'd love for you to share with our audience why you believe that is true.
3: Well, you know, the numbers don't lie, and there's about seven critical statistics out there, whether it be head-to-head, bowl game records, CFP appearances, where the Big Ten is a 2-1 to 4-1 advantage over the conference down south. Look, there's two great conferences in college football. I got a lot of respect for that one down south. Spent 4 years there. A lot of great coaches, a lot of great players, but yeah, I think right now the Big Ten has the upper hand. It's a fun rivalry. I don't know if it's a friendly rivalry, but a lot of respect, I think, each way. We try to do our talking between the white lines.
2: Yeah, well, listen, the last team to repeat was from that conference down south, the Georgia Bulldogs in 2022.
0: I thought that Hannah might have gone to Georgia. She worked in Atlanta for a long time at CNN, but she went to Notre Dame. She didn't give him a chance to respond to that. I wonder how he would have responded, because he doesn't. I'm sure he wouldn't have said, "Yeah, well, we're planning to repeat." I think he'll say, "We're going to try to repeat." But but the conference down south just added to the whole thing. So you had him say, "We don't whine and complain," and meaning that, you know, that the teams get in the playoffs and cry a river. So that is great. And then to double down by calling it the conference down south, which was just so good. Mike Loxley. I defend Mike Loxley more than most. Can Maryland be better? Yeah, they can be better. But he's been there for 8 years. He says it's his dream job. He has always been a very good recruiter. You can question what he's done on the field as a coach, but he did get them to three straight bowl games, and they won three straight bowl games in the games they played in. And the last 2 years have been rough. And Loxley yesterday at Media Day addressed that some of it could be related to money. Now, they have a new athletic director who didn't get on the job till just about a year ago. It was July of 2025 that Smith arrived, and he's bumped up the money, and the money is king. So Loxley yesterday at Media Day, looking ahead, but also looking back in the last couple of years.
4: We've had back-to-back 4 and 8 years. Very humbling. But I can also tell you that in 2019, I stood up here very grateful for the opportunity to lead the university that I grew up as a kid rooting for, and that has not changed for me. Sure, the last 2 years have been a lot of losses, but what I've learned when you build the team that we've had, the way we've had to build our program through high school, through the high school player, I learned a lot about myself a year ago, in that I have to coach with urgency, but I also had to still have the patience to allow this young group of talented players to grow through their mistakes and to grow through some of the things that we went through a year ago. And as I can tell you, being able to keep 71% of that production from a really talented young team has helped us have quite a bit of an expectation going into this year that we'll be able to get this program back to where we all want it to be. We have a group of guys that know the system. They know how we like to do things. We played a ton of young players last year, and I expect many of the things that the lessons that we learned from last season, I expect us to be better because of going through it. But what, here's what we really came down to. You know, I've been talking a lot about Proverbs 14:23, and I'm not the spiritual preachy guy, but what I'll tell you about that is Proverbs is the book of wisdom. And having been in this league, it's 8 years now as a head coach, and I think a total of like 16 years as an assistant and a head coach, I've learned a lot that the only way you win and have success in the Big Ten is in the trenches. And we've had to build our trenches on both sides of the football. We feel really good about the depth that we've been able to create. We feel that the tough times are behind us now as we, this inexperienced group now has gained experience and some really good experience for going through three games where we lost the game in the last drive of the game, leading in 11 of the 12 games. And so when you think of those things with a young team, you think finish. And so we've spent the last 6 months talking about that. We can't stand up here and give a bunch of expectations of what we want to be. It's going to take the work. And as I said, Proverbs 14:23 talks about the more work you do, the richer you become. The more talk you do, the poorer you become.
0: He does talk about leading in 10 of 11 games. I would point out to him, to be fair, and I don't like Mike Loxley, but to be fair, in one of those 10 games that he talked about, they had a 3-0 lead on Indiana and lost 55-10. So it was an early turnover that almost should have been a pick six, pretty close. Didn't get the pick six. They settled for a field goal and then got an excuse-me touchdown later on. So there's that. Also, he says the tough times are behind them and talks about the lessons learned from all these players who are coming back. Well, good for him for pointing out the question that you might have about a 4-8 team with everybody coming back.
4: You know, some people would say that's the production of a 4-8 team. And I'll tell you that if you look at the last 2 years of 4-8, I said earlier, to be leading in 11 of the 12 games with one of the youngest teams in the country and not find a way to finish to win, to lose three really tough games at the end, the UCLA, Nebraska, Washington games that we led in with a young team. You know, they were losses a year ago, but for us, the last 6 months, they've been lessons. And we've done a lot of things with the returning production, starts with, again, being connected, but also starts with the accountability that comes with when you don't finish. You better take a look at yourself first and foremost as the head coach and as the leader of this group, but then also as it trickles down to our players, them understanding that being able to make plays in critical situations is something that you have to do in this league if you want to win, because the margin to win is just so thin.
0: Okay. Again, on the leading in those games, it doesn't necessarily, because you lost close games last year that you should have won, that you'll turn it around. If you look at the Norv Turner era of the Redskins, he was here from 1994, and he got fired during the 1999 season. Norv always used to talk about close losses, but close losses are still losses, and the margin of victory in games, especially when you compete in a league like the Big Ten, it's not going to be that great. If you got a decent team, you should be able to compete, and you should find a way to win those games, which they have not done. I like Mike Loxley. I like him a lot. I'm a season ticket holder. I put my money where my mouth is, but things have got to be better than 4-8. If he's got a third straight 4-8 season, there'll be a new coach in 2027. And I don't want to see that because I like him. All right, coming up, what Dan Quinn says about turnovers and what the numbers say. It's the Andy Pollin Show, ESPN 630.
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6: 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They bring you home safely. Nats and Orioles each head into the last weekend before the trade deadline. 2.5 games out in the wild card in their league. Orioles were off yesterday. They're home tonight against the Phillies, and our coverage here starts at 6:30. Phillies hold that last wild card spot in the National League with San Diego 2 back, and the Nats, Pirates, and Marlins both 2.5 back. Nats continue their series in Atlanta tonight after losing the opener, and the way they lost too many this year. A blown lead, up 3-0. The Braves came back with homers from Ronald Acuna Jr. and Mike Yastrzemski for a 5-4 win. Leaves the Nats 500 on the season. Football receiver Deebo Samuel played here last year. He's re-signed in San Francisco. And WNBA, Mystics are home tonight against Dallas in the first of two. They'll meet again on Wednesday. D.C. weather, sunny, high 91. Andy Pollin, ESPN 630.
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3: All right, turnovers. Every coach in the NFL preaches turnovers. If you're on the offensive side of the ball, hang on to the football. Don't turn the ball over. The fastest way to wind up on the bench with Joe Gibbs was to turn the football over. If you look at the end of John Riggins' career, halfway through his final year in 1985, and he had good numbers. He was on the bench when he started to turn the football over. George Rogers had been either traded for or signed in the offseason. I guess he was traded for, and he took over that spot for Riggo in 1985. But it was the turnovers that ended it. And you'll find, I think, most players, if they can't hang on to the football, they don't hang around very long. And Dan Quinn's a defensive guy, and he's always preaching, of course, get the football. Get the turnovers. Turnovers, turn over the game. Turn the game around. Joe Witt, his defensive coordinator, before he had to take over last year, was always preaching turnovers. Well, even when the team was really good in 2024, when they lost only five games and they went to the NFC Championship game, they were just sort of okay in the turnover margin. And then last year, they were terrible. So Quinn was asked once again, okay, what about turnovers?
4: It's everything for us. And so it's the way that we do it. You might have saw it even at the beginning of practice of, you know, every skill player onto the jugs, the intentionality of it. And so it's a big part of it. It's honestly like it's our philosophy, you know, the way we take care of it on offense, great decisions. And that's one of Jaden's superpowers, his accuracy of putting the ball in the right location, in the zone, in demand to go. And so defensively, it's the mindset to go after it. So we do things like how many times are we taking shots at the ball, having opportunities, and converting on those chances. So it's something that's an everyday discussion for us.
3: Now, Jaden did have only three interceptions last year, throwing 188 passes. That's pretty good. And his turnovers weren't bad in his first year as well. He has done a good job of hanging on to the ball. But they have done a terrible job of turning over the other team. And here are the numbers. This is from last year. They were minus 13 in turnover margin. Realize the Redskins in 1983, when they set the record for most points in the league, it was broken later by Minnesota, but when they scored 561 points in 1983, their turnover margin was plus 43. Plus 43. They were minus 13, meaning they had eight interceptions and two fumble recoveries last year. Eight interceptions as a defense, two fumble recoveries. That's terrible. That's 10. And they had, on offense, 12 interceptions and 11 fumbles. That's 23. The only team that was worse in the turnover margin, the entire league, was the miserable Jets. They were minus 19. They had no interceptions. The entire year, the Jets had no interceptions and only recovered four fumbles. They turned it over 13 times on interceptions and 10 on fumbles, and that's what led to the minus 19. The best team in the league in turnovers, Chicago, plus 22. 23 interceptions, 10 fumble recoveries, and got a credit, you know, credit is due. The quarterback was terrific last year, seven interceptions the whole year, four fumbles, 11. So plus 22 on turnover margin for Chicago, minus 13 for Washington, second to last. And even in 2024, they were middle of the pack. They were plus one on turnovers the whole year, 15th in the league, seven interceptions, 10 fumble recoveries, 17 turnovers, recovered or gained and or forced, I guess is what they call it, forced turnovers, 17 of them, and then they turned it over 16 times on offense. So, I don't know, take it for what it's worth, but even with all this preaching from a defensive-minded coach about getting turnovers, they haven't done it. Now, remember when they drafted Emmanuel Forbes in the last year that they were under Ron Rivera. His drafts were terrible, particularly all of the first-round picks. They took Emmanuel Forbes out of Mississippi State because he set the NCAA record with six pick sixes. Didn't do much here. And I guess he's still in the league. He was with the Rams, but hasn't lived up to being a number one pick. And for all this talk about turnovers, it's just talk. 2 years, they haven't done it. Can they have a big turnaround year this year doing it? Maybe. But the Bears are doing something right. The Bears, when they're getting 23 interceptions as a team, Washington's only getting 8, and the Jets are getting none. Zero interceptions and 10 forced fumbles by the Bears. And Washington only had 2 forced fumbles the whole year. Something ain't working there. And Dan Quinn can talk about all the drills he wants, but the drills right now are not producing results, are not getting them what they have been looking for. All right, let me get to Terry McLaurin. I meant to get to this earlier, but McLaurin's always interesting to listen to. And he had his news conference yesterday. What they do throughout the course of training camp, the coach is available most days for a news conference, and then they'll make players available, usually the quarterback once a week, and they'll throw in some other players. And so yesterday was a Terry McLaurin day. And we didn't hear it at all from Terry McLaurin last year because he was in a holdout. He didn't participate in a single training camp practice, and that's what may have helped to derail his season. But now he heads into year three with a fresh slate, and he heads into year three with Jaden Daniels, the kind of consistency at quarterback that is just the opposite of what his career was going into Jaden's rookie year. Because there was a dozen quarterbacks that Terry McLaurin had caught passes from during his first, what is this, year seven? So his first 4 years in the league, 5 years in the league. This might be year eight for him. First 5 years in the league, there were like a dozen quarterbacks. And now he's had this consistency with Jaden Daniels.
5: I just think our communication's just grown just as quarterback and receiver. You know what I mean? Third year playing with one another, having a full off season together to get some really good work in. You know, I just love to see the way he's grown as a player, as a leader. And we just communicate on and off the field a whole lot. You know what I mean? Whether it's sending clips, whether it's talking to Blau about what we like. As long as we're on the same page, we've had plays like that over the last few years where when you are on the same page with the quarterback, you can make any play right. And I think that was the biggest thing for us, is getting these reps in and being on the same page. Now, as we start incorporating this new offense, you know, we're both just trying to learn our assignments so we take care of our job first, and then we talk about the little nuances. Like, we had a play yesterday where, you know, my split being a little too tight, maybe it may throw off his timing just a little bit. So we completed the play. That's great. But, like, to get it a catch and run versus a catch and tackle, that could be the difference in plusing out the split just a little bit more. So little details like that, being able to work on that so early on top of the work we've put in over the last few years, is going to help us, you know, have a good season together.
6: Terry, playing off it a little bit, when you're a vet learning another system, a new system,
5: yeah,
6: how much do you pay attention to the verbiage, and how much do you just pay attention to getting the concepts down?
5: Yeah, I think that's a good question. I think I've been in quite a few offenses, and the great thing about it is you get to learn football from a broad's eye view. And I think just coming out of college, I was really taught to learn offense conceptually. Because not only does that help you as a receiver to be able to move around and be versatile, the more you can do, like, you don't want to be a receiver, I just play X, I just play Z, I just play slot. You know, like, that just pigeonholes yourself. So your ability to be able to learn things conceptually allows you to understand the spacing. Like, if we're running a corner flat read and I'm a little too flat, And that corner could possibly play, if he's playing cover two, he could play me and Chig. You know what I mean? But if I don't know what he has, because I'm not learning anything conceptually, then I don't know that detail, and I can mess up the whole play, not only for myself, but for him. So I think learning conceptually is extremely important, and I think Bobby does a great job of just expressing that to us in the room. But I encourage all the guys to try to learn all the positions. And with this offense specifically, I think Blau's just done a great job of making things marry together. So there's kind of little tidbits in the play calling that'll kind of remind you of what you may have. So if you could learn not only conceptually, okay, this is what we're trying to get done, but then you're hearing the play call, getting used to hearing the plays in the huddle, and it just reminds you of what you studied the night before, then you're going to have success. And then it's about just detail and make sure you're on your splits, your depths are correct, and then making the play. So that's why we're out here and doing that. But, you know, Blau's done a really good job, because sometimes you could get so many words where it's just like it could be a lot, but I think he's done a really good job of just making it easy for us to digest, and now it's on us to go execute it.
3: That's Terry McLaurin with reporters yesterday. Always answers questions fully. He's been like the media guy of the year every year, just about it. I don't know who it was last year, but has been that guy. Also, there's the mentor, Terry McLaurin. He is looking at the young receivers. So they're still looking for a number two. I kind of surprised that Deebo Samuel didn't come back here. He's re-signed with San Francisco. There was a report from I guess it was speculation from John Keim, who's as much of an insider on this team as anybody. He's been covering them for over 30 years, and he says that he's expecting Stephon Diggs to eventually be signed. That's going to happen. The Brandon Ayuk noise is just noise. That's not going to happen. But they are looking for a number two, Terry McLaurin being the number one. And he is working with the young receivers to get them up to speed.
5: Since I've been here and got more years under my belt, I've tried to always bring young guys under my wing. So great thing about it is I've been fortunate to have young guys who are curious. And so I'm an open book, because I remember being a young guy and being very curious, and I was fortunate to have really good vets. So I just know the importance of passing that information, you know what I mean? Because all of them have a great skill set, otherwise they wouldn't be here. But there's nuances of the position. There's gaining the trust of the quarterbacks, that's extremely important, and it's creating certain habits that allow you to be successful at this level, to create a consistency that allow you to excel and continue to get better and have a long career. So, you know, it's great to have a group of young guys who are super hungry, looking for their opportunity, and anytime that I can help them out, I'm going to do that. And I learned something from them as well, you know, whether that's just getting a mental rep when they're in there, or, you know, certain things that they do that, you know, I kind of like witnessing as well. So, I just think that's a big part of being a leader. You know, I mean, when you're part of this entire camp, you kind of get to see things from start to finish. You guys grow, see yourself grow, and help build it from the ground up.
3: And one of those young receivers is someone who, if things go incredibly well this year, he becomes number two. But long term, he's probably going to be the guy if the Commanders are right and on him and picking him in the second round out of Clemson, that he eventually becomes Terry McLaurin's replacement, maybe the 2027 season. Here's McLaurin on the rookie.
5: He's a quiet guy, but I think his play speaks for a lot of who he is. He's very smooth, and he's twitchy, you know what I mean? When he's running routes, he's very sudden, and you don't quite know when he's breaking until he breaks. And then he has the explosiveness to get out of his cuts, and he has really good hands as well. So he has a good feel for the receiver position, and I think he has a chance to really help us, especially in Blau's offense, where guys will be able to move around. So, you know, he has some good reps in OTAs, but these reps are extremely critical for him, whether he's running with the ones, twos, or even getting into preseason. Like, this day-to-day repetition is extremely key, so he can try to, you know, really help us this year. But he's just done everything that we've asked him to do. You know, he's on snack duty, so he better have them snacks this afternoon. But he's a great guy, man. He asks so many great questions, and I think he has a bright future. So just this camp is going to be great for him to get day-to-day reps, building on. I just told him now it's about stacking days and being consistent. But he just has a great feel for the position already as a rookie.
3: That's Terry McLaurin, who, you know, as good a year as he could possibly have, healthy this year and going through camp, and if he matches what he did in 2024, maybe he's back with this team in 2027. But if it's just a, you know, an average year, 70 catches, something like that, this could be it for him, because the contract is structured in such a way that they can get out without getting hurt too much on the cap if they were to release him after this season. So, I mean, he has been a beacon in what was, especially going into the Dan Quinn first year, just a malaise of just coaching changes and problems in the organization, the toxic culture, the sale of the team, all that. He survived all that. He was a bright light in just a mess of an organization. And now that the team, you know, hopefully can have a rebound from last year and have a year similar to what they had in 2024, he could be on his way out. You know, that's the reality of the NFL. Guys don't get to, you know, get the gold watch and stick around till the end if their production isn't meeting their prime. And at this point, Terry McLaurin has got to have an enormous year in 2026 if he's going to be back in 2027. Coming up, Tony and Mike on PTI last night hit something that that I hit the other day, and I think it's important to recognize what the Bryce Harper comments mean in an organization. When a player wants to play GM like Harper apparently does, there are consequences to that. And Tony and Mike hit that yesterday on PTI. Plus, Mark Zuckerman, who writes Nats Journal, looking for the clutch gene for the Nats. He's got some numbers on that. We'll get to that and more as we continue. It's the Andy Poland Show, ESPN 630.
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3: I generally watch at least part of almost every Nats game. If I'm in town, if I'm home, I turn on, it's channel 579 for me on Fios. It's what used to be the secondary Masson channel. I think they call it Nats TV now. I think Kevin Franzen and Dan Colco do a nice job, and I like to watch the Nats. And you can tune in any Nats game this year, and whether they're up 6-0 or down 6-0, game's not over. They blow plenty of leads, as they did last night in Atlanta when they were up 3-0 and lost 5-4, and they come back. You know, sometimes they're down 5-1, and they wind up winning a crazy game like 10-9. The pitching staff, particularly relief pitching, has been a disaster this year, but here they are. They're 500. They're going into the final weekend before the trade deadline, and we're not certain whether they're going to be buyers or sellers. I guess if they get swept in this four-game series with the Braves, by Monday they'll decide, yeah, let's just unload and build for next year. And, you know, that brings up, you know, questions as to what they're going to do with stars like C.J. Abrams, who's still going to be under team control for 2 years after this. You know, do you deal him for a boatload of prospects like they did with Juan Soto? And you'd have to say that the Juan Soto deal worked out well. I feel that way. They got Abrams and they got James Wood, who's been a stud here. So, you know, if they have to unload C.J. Abrams, it could be bad for this year, but I don't know how bad it's going to be for long term. We'll see. The question is still out there what they're going to do. Anyway, I saw on Twitter, I forget who put it out in the afternoon, but I saw that the game last night was not going to be on Nats TV, but it was going to be on ESPN. Okay, I guess they have the ability to poach games here and there, and they did. And this Braves-Nats game was televised by the Four Letters. So I tune in the Four Letters, and the game in Atlanta is starting a little bit later, so I tune in at 7, and it's not till like 7:15, and they go to the booth, and who's sitting there but Carl Ravage? What? Wasn't Carl Ravage fired last week? Wasn't this a really big deal that there was this purge at ESPN, and we saw Ryan Clark go, and he went on a podcast, and there was a lot of tears, and there was a lot of screaming about, oh, Ryan Clark got screwed, Ryan Clark shouldn't have been fired, Ryan Clark did this, Ryan Clark did that. And we also heard about poor old Carl Ravage, company man, worked there 33 years, did good work, and he's out. So what's he doing on an ESPN set doing a baseball game in Atlanta last night? Well, I've been in this position. I know what this is like. He's under contract. He's going to get paid. I don't know how much time is left on it. Maybe years. Who knows? But he was given the option of continuing to do games or just leave the network entirely. He's going to get all his money either way. And he wanted to work. And I think at his stage of the game, he's just a few years younger than I am. He's like me. You like doing this. If you don't like doing this, you can afford to retire. He can afford to retire, I'm sure. I can afford to retire, but I like to do this, so I keep doing it. I'm doing it at a much lower level. I'll grant you that. I'm not at the ESPN level. I would never suggest that. But Carl Ravage did something that he's enjoyed doing for most of his adult life, an opportunity to call a baseball game, keep himself visible. And I would think that he'll wind up with the MLB Network. That's just a guess on my part. But I think with his skill set and his notoriety, he'd be perfect for the MLB Network. But he's elected to work for the rest of at least the baseball season. He's going to do the Little League World Series, which he must enjoy doing. And he was doing selected games, including last night's game. So that was kind of a surprise to see Carl Ravage out there doing it. But again, I've been in this position. In fact, I got laid off at WFAN. I still had a little bit of time left of my contract. And I was scheduled to cover a Cowboys-Giants game in Dallas. I had a plane ticket. I went. I covered the game. I did my job. And keeps yourself a little bit more visible. chance to talk to a few people in another city about another job. And that's how it worked for me. And I think Carl Ravitch on a much higher level is doing the same thing. I applaud that. I think he did a good thing last night working. Meantime, Nats had a chance to win this game. As I say, they were up 3-0. And as Mark Zuckerman writes in Nats Journal, what they're missing right now, in addition to relief pitching, I mean, that's obvious, but they have hit more home runs than any other team in baseball, 162 home runs. And that's exactly what they hit all of last year with 50-some games left to go. And they, as he says, lack the clutch gene. He said one or two more clutch hits and they may win this game. They had 9 opportunities, as Zuckerman points out, 0-for-9 with runners in scoring position. And that's on a night when Daylan Lyle homers twice and Luis Garcia came within a single of the cycle. You get 2 big offensive performances from 2 players. And I think James Wood walked 4 times as I was watching. Anyway, Blake Butera, the manager, said it just feels like maybe we're trying to do a little bit too much with runners in scoring position. In the recent 4 one-run losses, the team has gone a combined 4-for-31 with runners in scoring position. So that's a problem, too, in addition to the relief pitching, but they've got to find a way to get hits with runners on base. They have, as Zuckerman points out, to be fair, they haven't been dreadful at clutch hitting this season. They rank in the middle of the pack in batting average, .250 and OPS, .761 with runners in scoring position, but that's still a dramatic drop-off from their overall offensive numbers, most of which rank right at the top of the league. So it's a young team. They have some guys who will be very valuable on the trade market if they choose to do so on Monday, but they've got to find ways to get more clutch hits. Meantime, Philadelphia Phillies, at the moment, they're holding down the last wild card spot, so the Nats are in a group chasing them. Nats 2.5 back. But the other day, Bryce Harper, who sometimes fancies himself to be a little bit more important than he actually is. I know he's a 2-time MVP, but he's the one who famously said when they got Max Scherzer here in Washington in 2015, "Dude, where's my ring?" That season ended with the Nationals not in the playoffs and Jonathan Papelbon choking Bryce Harper, who exited here in 2018 after being given a performative contract offer. They offered him $300 million, and Mark Lerner said, I know, he's going to get $400 someplace else. Well, they shopped and they shopped and they shopped, and they finally got him a 13-year deal for $330 million, and that's where he is now. And now he is saying that the Phillies need to do something at the trade deadline, which caused pushback from his manager, and I thought rightly so, Don Mattingly pushing back on that, as Tony and Mike outlined last night on PTI.
14: With Philadelphia Phillies interim manager Don Mattingly clapping back at Bryce Harper's suggestion the Phillies need to get, quote, some help at the trade deadline. Mattingly said, quote, "Players like being GMs and spending other people's money. So I just let it go at that. I mean, Dave Dombrowski's been doing this for a while. Bryce is Bryce. He's going to say what he wants. I kind of take it with a grain of salt," unquote. It must be pointed out that Mattingly's son, Preston, is the titular GM of the Phillies. Wilbon, what do you make of Mattingly siding with the front office over Harper?
15: Tony, every, 30 minutes, I change my mind on this. You know, I'm having a hard time coming to sort of a consensus. I think what I make of it is Mattingly is going to be very popular in that clubhouse because he basically took the side of the players, even though he was siding with management. By doing so, he says to Bryce Harper, throws a little brush back and says, stop. You're basically calling out your teammates. You don't want to do that. And it does seem sort of like Bryce Harper-ish that when he said what he said, and I lauded it a couple of days ago as being honest and frank, and I believe he was. It also calls your teammates into question. It also says, hey, you know, the guys in the room right here, they're not good enough. We need something a little better. We need another bat. We need another arm because these guys aren't quite good enough. Don Mattingly comes to the rescue. The clubhouse has to, even though he sided with management, which includes his son, he also sided with the clubhouse.
14: Yeah. I'm going to tell you what I make of it. I make of it that Bryce Harper may not be with the Philadelphia Phillies much longer.
15: Wow.
14: I'm not saying he's going out on the trade deadline, which would be a boom.
15: Right.
14: But it's not going to surprise me if he's not there next year. Bryce Harper is still, in my mind, a great hitter. He is a team leader, but he's batting, I think, 169 in July to this point. And this is the second time he's had an issue with the front office. If you remember last year, after the season, for reasons that I did not understand, Dave Dombrowski came out and questioned whether Bryce Harper was still an elite player. He didn't have to do that. He chose to do that. Now Bryce Harper comes back and says, why don't you get us some better players so that we can win this thing? I mean, to me, you have Don Mattingly with one foot in the dugout and one foot in the front office because of his son being the GM of the team. This feels like the shootout at the OK Corral. I'm going to go on for about 30 seconds here and then I'll get out. When Bryce Harper signed that contract, it was the most lucrative contract in toto in the history of baseball. I think it averaged $27 million for 13 years. That was 2018. All right, Bryce Harper right now, Mike's 25th highest paid player in the league.
15: Next year
14: he's the 34th.
15: Yeah.
14: You can move him. You can move him now if you choose to.
15: Well, especially, Tony, they've gotten close. Bryce Harper was not on the Nats.
14: Had not won a World Series.
15: Team.
14: He doesn't have a ring.
15: And he left.
14: Doesn't have a ring.
15: On his own. He said later, I'm going down the street to play for a hated rival. You know how I feel about this. I sort of like that he's left out in the cold.
3: Yeah, I kind of side with Mike on this. Also, they didn't want him back. They had Juan Soto ready to go. They needed pitching. They got a pitcher. And Bryce Harper left. And, you know, again, they knew when they offered him $300 million, he was going to turn it down. And there really wasn't an offer that increased because Scott Boras shopped and shopped and shopped. He wanted to get past 325, which was Giancarlo Stanton, who was the high water mark at the time, got him up to 330. But as Tony said, he's the 25th highest paid player in the league. Yes, you can move him right now. And I would. I don't dislike Bryce Harper, but you can't put your manager in that position, too. Now, there is an extenuating circumstance in that Don Mattingly's son works in the front office of the Phillies. So, he's protecting his son as well, but also the other players in the clubhouse. You can't, because he's got to look at his teammates, and the teammates are wondering, which one of us does general manager Bryce Harper want to get rid of? It's a bad dynamic, and players ought to stay out of it. So I applaud Don Mattingly for cracking back on this. And then this, I wasn't aware of this. This is being reported by Politico, that the governor of Pennsylvania, Josh Shapiro, may have played a hand in LeBron James coming to the 76ers. At least he's puffing out his chest in this way. They met at a private club in New York City on July 16th. It's called Club ZZ in New York City. I guess LeBron really likes hanging out in New York City because he's reportedly going to live in New York City when he plays for the 76ers. But this happened on the 16th. Then Josh Shapiro, the governor of Pennsylvania, and LeBron's agent Rich Paul spoke at Fanatics CEO Michael Rubin's shareholders lunch on July 17th. And according to this report in Politico, Shapiro was relentless until he finally got word on Friday, last Friday, a week ago, that LeBron was coming to Philadelphia. And Shapiro went on to say, he says, I don't want to suggest that I'm the reason why LeBron chose the Sixers, but when I saw him at this dinner in New York, I figured I had to shoot my shot. Now, political people have long been jock sniffers. That's part of what they do. It's good for business. And nobody would blame Josh Shapiro for wanting an asset for his state like LeBron James. I would also say that it's probably not the best look for your state that you have an employee working there in the state of Pennsylvania who doesn't want to live there. And doesn't want to live there to the tune of he'll be burning up if he pays. I don't know how this. I would think he might do an endorsement for the helicopter company or somebody will. When you're that rich and you're that famous, you don't have to pay for a lot. So I don't know if he'll have to pay out of pocket to helicopter into Philadelphia when necessary. He'll be on the road part of the time, too. But that's kind of like, yeah, governor, I want to play for the team in your state, Philadelphia, but I sure as hell don't want to live there. My God. In fact, I'm so opposed to living in the Philadelphia area that I'm going to live in New York and at great expense take a helicopter to work most days. I don't know how well that's going to wash, but you know, and Josh Shapiro wants to take a little bit of credit for getting LeBron to the Philadelphia 76ers. Geigesund, that works. Those of you who set your calendar by my schedule, you probably are looking at the calendar and saying, hey, isn't this the time of year that Andy usually goes to Vermont? Yes, Andy goes to Vermont usually the first week of August, which means I will be out next week. People often say to me, hey, how was it in Maine? No, it wasn't Maine. It was Vermont. Or, hey, did you like New Hampshire? Can't you get your New England geography right? I've only been going there for over 50 years. I have some close friends who have a house on a lake and enjoy hanging out there in the summer. So that's where I'm going to be next week, and hope all is well. We're going to get a new show in this slot. Don't worry, I'll still be doing 9 to 11 when I come back the week after. But Golic and Golic are back, and they start at 10 o'clock nationally. So you'll get them right after Unsportsmanlike for the next week. But I will be back here on Monday. What day of that? Is that the 11th, 10th, 11th, something like that? Second week of August at 9 a.m.
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3: 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They bring you home safely. First Commanders practice that is open to fans tomorrow in Ashburn. They play their first exhibition game 2 weeks from tonight against Miami. Some concern over starting center Nick Allegretti, who strained his calf in the first practice Wednesday. Debo Samuel, who played here last season, has re-signed with the 49ers. Baseball, Nats back to .500 after last night's loss in Atlanta. Continue the series tonight. Foster Griffin starts, maybe his last start with the Nats, with the trade deadline coming Monday. Nats 2.5 out of the wild card. Orioles also 2.5 out in the American League. They were off yesterday. They got the Phillies at Camden Yards tonight. Coverage here at 6:30. And the Mystics are home tonight against Dallas, going for win number 4 in a row. They're 3 over .500. D.C. weather, sunny, high 91. Andy Pollin, ESPN 630.
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0: 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Let's go to Ron in Tennessee. He's been hanging on for 2.5 hours. What's up, Ron? How are you, sir?
1: Hey, Rich. It's nice to finally talk.
0: Thanks.
1: To you, long time. I have been watching the show.
0: Hi. Thanks for hanging on for as long as you did. What's on your mind, Ron?
1: Well, Gold Blue, I'm right there with you. I just moved from Toledo, Ohio.
0: Okay.
1: I'm a lifelong kind of Steelers fan. I don't know. I'm not as quite as old as Jack was.
0: Nice.
1: But I'm 60, and I was at the Franco Harris game when he did the Immaculate Reception with my father.
0: Oh, that's neat. That's awesome. That's great, Ron.
2: That's pretty dope.
1: Let's go.
0: So, well, listen, it was, you know, obviously, you know, a terrible moment that Franco wasn't around for his for that 50th reunion. You know, obviously,
1: yes, I was.
0: No doubt about it. But what do you think of your Steelers this year? You excited?
1: Lightning in a bottle. I foresee great things. I think they're most underrated for the Magic, that they look like they could finally hit again. It's been 17 years.
0: Okay.
1: Since we won the Super Bowl.
0: Yeah, it's been a while. It's been a while. Well, thank you for the call. I greatly appreciate the time. It's Ron in Tennessee right here on the program. The Steelers start against the Falcons.
2: Ooh. It's a fun start.
0: Arthur Smith's still there, isn't he?
2: No.
0: No, he's gone, right? Yeah. Arthur's gone. That's right. Mike McCarthy's the man there now. Then Rodgers at the Patriots one more time. One last time. Before the Bengals and then the Browns, right there. 844-204-RICH being the number to dial here on the program. Let's go to Jason in New Hampshire. What's up, Jason?
3: What's up?
0: What's up, buddy?
3: I'm on.
0: You are?
3: Yes. This is my first step into my career change here. You know, some people like to practice pitching windups in the mirror. I'm practicing the ad reads, you know, that Rich Eisen does so beautifully.
0: All right. What's on your mind, bud?
3: Well, I'd like to do the win-loss for the Bottlenose Boys down in Miami.
0: So you want to do a Dolphins win-loss game? Ooh. All right, let's do it.
3: Yeah, I'm a bit of a fish out of water. You know, my dad was a bandwagon Marino guy back in the day, so he set me up for failure.
0: Well, the only one I have here is, I guess, what, a 14-year-old from Georgia named Harry? Gave the Dolphins a big time insane record of what I guess 14-3. So let's see what we got here, Jason in New Hampshire. What happens when the Dolphins open up in Las Vegas?
3: Vegas, loss.
0: Okay, then you're at San Francisco.
3: At San Francisco, they just got Debo back. Loss.
0: 0-2, home for the Chiefs.
3: Home for the Chiefs. Those boys are going to try to run it back again. Loss.
0: 0-3 at the Vikings.
3: Vikings. Quarterback battle there. Yeah, we don't cover running quarterbacks well at all. I know it's going to be Kyler loss.
0: 0-4 home for the Bengals.
3: Ooh, Bengals revamped on defense. But maybe we can... loss.
0: 0-5 at the Jets.
3: I'm going to go with your boy that called a couple days ago. Loss.
0: Okay. 0-6 home for the Patriots.
3: Home for the Patriots. That's a win.
0: That a boy. There we go. There we go. Jeff Hafley's first career win against Brockman's Patriots. And you know crazy things happen.
4: You're in New England,
0: in
4: bro.
0: Miami.
4: Come on.
0: Lions at Dolphins. You got the Lions.
3: Lions at Dolphins. Yeah. Ooh, you know what? I'm going to flip a little bit here because I think the Lions are on a downward turn. That's a W.
0: That's two games in a row at the Colts.
3: Colts. Danny Jones. Fresh contract. I lost.
0: 2-7 at the Bills.
3: Oh, the Bills, ooh, definite loss right there.
0: 2-8, home for the Jets.
3: Home for the Jets. Oh, coming back around? No way, win.
0: 3-8 at the Broncos.
3: The Broncos. You know, I'm very down on the Broncos. I think they're going to finish a lot lower than people think this year. However, I will take that as a loss.
0: All right, 3-9, home for the Bears.
3: Man, I do like Caleb Williams. I do like the way he threw that fourth down and forever. I got to go to the loss.
0: Three, okay. You got 3-10 now at the Packers.
3: Oh, Jeff, going against it. Oh, he knows. Everyone's talking about Jordan Love, MVP. No, he knows his boy. That's a win.
0: All right, that's four wins now. What do you got? Let's finish up strong real quick. You don't have much time. Chargers at Dolphins.
3: I know I don't. Say again?
0: Chargers.
3: That's a loss because I'm really high on them with my boy Mike McDaniel.
0: Home for the Bills.
3: Loss.
0: And then at the Patriots.
3: We're tanking for Arch Manning at that point. Loss.
0: 4-13, Jason in New Hampshire. Thanks for the call, Jason in New Hampshire.
4: And with the first pick in the 2027 draft,
0: 4-13 would be. I don't know. 4-13 be good enough for first overall pick, pal.
5: Seems like a tiebreaker.
0: That's such a bummer of a way to go right into the weekend, don't you think? August is here. Wow. Let's go, baby.
4: Let's go.
0: Trade deadline over the weekend. Ooh. When's stuff going to pop?
5: It seems like Sunday night.
0: When we're back here on Monday, is Tarek Skubal the Dodger, yes or no?
5: No.
0: I think he is.
5: Let's go.
0: Jeff Passan said the only way Tarek Skubal is not a Dodger is that the price goes so far up the Dodgers get insulted.
5: Insult them, please.
4: Insult them.
0: At some point, they're just going to say sold. We don't want to pay him that much.
5: That's frustrating.
0: Did the Dodgers even get another ace to go along with him?
5: With Skubal?
0: Yeah.
5: Oh, my goodness.
0: Freddie Peralta got scratched from the Mets start. See you later, Freddie. That was a great run. Yeah. It was a great run. Yeah, man.
5: Well, Lindor.
4: We'll look back fondly.
0: Can't believe he's leaving a Mets town. Jeez.
5: Maybe Lindor, too.
4: Even a Mets.
0: To you?
4: Lindor's not going anywhere.
0: Go to you? So you go to the Red Sox?
4: He's staying.
5: I'll take him or Abrams.
4: He's a lifer.
0: I'm sure you'll take him. It's the only thing, like, will your owner open up the Velcro enough? Well, no, that's when the Red Sox have made a trade. There it is. That'll wrap up this edition of the Rich Eisen Show. We'll chat again on Monday, unless it's Disney Plus. That's in a sec.
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And away we go on this Friday. Mike Callow here with you, ESPN 630, the Sports Capital. You can also listen anytime on the ESPN 630 app. This is The Line Change, and it's great to be back after a couple days off with training camp today. They are not actually having any kind of practice, or they didn't have any practice. And it was a, I guess, walkthrough, but no media was allowed. That's per the beat reporters there. And then Saturday, tomorrow, will be the first day with fans out in Ashburn. But a packed day in the DMV, and I do mean DMV. You got Commanders training camp and a Ravens training camp out at the University of Maryland. We'll get to what I've heard from camp. I've spent the last, 2 days intaking what we've seen, some of the takes that I have filed away to acknowledge and talk about here from John Keim, Nikki Jabala, Ben Standing, among others. But I think we need to start off with what happened last night. And that would be that Deebo Samuel goes back to San Francisco on a 1 year, $7 million deal. Now, there's a lot to unpack there. One, Deebo goes back to San Fran, and granted, San Fran's dealing with wide receiver injuries already this early into camp. So I don't blame them for signing a veteran wide receiver. Nothing, no ill will there is what I'm getting at here. You build your roster how you want to build it. But he only got $7 million, and this team needs wide receiver help. One of the early tweets from training camp, I think from yesterday, was Nikki saying, through the first 2 days of camp, I think it means one thing. And she sent a gif of Stephon Diggs basically saying they need to add at wideout right now. Now, what I would say here too is it sounded like to me Deebo was just a bad fit with David Blau and what he wants to do. That's just my takeaway from this. I couldn't tell you what the actual X's and O's are, but that's my takeaway, because I think he would have been gotten, he would have gotten another chance here. Is where it kind of lands with me. Because if you think about what Deebo did last year with a very limited offense, by the way, and as I kind of like to say, when he was playing and why I think the Commanders brought him in was he had never had a true number one like Terry McLaurin to play with, and he probably shouldn't have been a number one anyways, and he ended up falling into that role and still ripping off, 700 yards and 5 touchdowns. 700 yards receiving and then 75 yards rushing. So 800 yards total. I mean, that's a nice little number two wide receiver. And I don't know, I think that kind of was his role. And that was without Jaden Daniels for majority of the season, without Marcus Mariota towards the end of the season, without Terry McLaurin opposite for most of the season. So I don't blame the team for, not wanting to bring him back, like get younger a little bit. But all I kind of thought was he was pretty solid. I don't know what he's demanding. I'd like to have another crack at it. And so that's really where it kind of, always landed for me with Deebo. And I thought he was a good teammate. Like, he was funny on the quarterback show as well. He also only missed one game last year after, there was some concerns about him.

0: But I don't know. I just saw that deal for 1 year, $7 million. I'm like, I don't know. I probably would have loaded up there. And remember, I've been saying all offseason, before Ayuk went off the deep end, I had been saying, sign Ayuk and Diggs. Well, I wouldn't have minded Diggs and Deebo Samuel as well. And I know, you're probably stunting somebody's growth there. But at the same time, Jaden Daniels is on a rookie contract. So try to surround him with as many weapons as possible. It's kind of where, you know, it lands with me at this point. Now, what I will say is, I think this does mean, you know, Stephon Diggs is on the table here. Like, I think we are barreling towards Diggs entering, you know, this wide receiver core. I think the fact that he hasn't been signed somewhere else, and we are starting to see a little bit of smoke, and it's, you know, really coming down that they do need, you know, a little bit more at that position. All I'm saying is, where there's smoke, there is usually fire. And so that's where it kind of lands with me of, yeah, this is probably going to be a thing. And as I've been saying, you know, in its entirety, the entire time, that Diggs is a vet. He does not need to be here for training camp for, you know, every step of the way. He does not need to be here from the beginning, is what I'm getting at here. So I'm very interested to see if they add Diggs. This was just a little wrinkle last night, because I was thinking, like, hey, if Deebo wants like 10 mil, like, I don't know if I want that, but 7 mil for a year, that's what his market was. Granted, like, he did live in San Francisco, so I don't know if he permanently moved away from wherever his residence was there in California. But either way, the radar went off, went, uh-oh, there's one veteran off the board there. And that basically leaves Diggs to be, you know, the guy. Now, I also wonder, on the other side of this, was Deebo maybe waiting to see if the Commanders were going to give him a call? And then the Niners had, you know, their injuries pop up in training camp, and maybe that is a factor here. But where it kind of landed with me when I saw it was, all right, he took a familiar situation, a head coach he's played for, and a quarterback he's played for. Like, I understand why he probably went to San Francisco. So, anyways, on that, I would have liked him at that price. I think they're full-blown saying, though, with not signing him at that price, that essentially, it essentially means that this team didn't see it as a fit, is where it's landing with me, is what I'm getting at. So they're doubling down on that. They've got to be right about that he wasn't a fit here. Because then if he does kick over to San Fran and he looks like his old self again, oh, man, that's going to be, you know, you traded draft picks and only kept him 1 year. So that wouldn't be the greatest look in the world, is what I'm getting at on that one. Next up, obviously, the chatter around training camp has been about the wide receivers. The chatter has been that the defense looks better than the offense right now. I'm not surprised. I saw one of Ben Standig's live videos that he was doing. Watched one of those yesterday. Just watched John Kimes' podcast to see what they're all saying. And honestly, it sounds like the offense, while it is behind the defense, is, you know, getting off to a pretty good start. I heard one of them say something along the lines of Blau is calling in plays to the helmet to Jaden Daniels, which I would say after 2 days of camp, I think that's pretty damn good, too. It tells me that they're ahead of the curve when it comes to, you know, how this offense is going to be called, and their chemistry is already, you know, getting off the ground there. So I'm happy to see that. It does seem like these DBs are pretty good. And what I will say about this before I play a clip or two from the last couple of days, the one thing that does scare me more than anything is that everybody said, oh, yeah, the defense is further along, you know, than the offense. And I remember last year, the offense struggling, the defense looking pretty damn good against them. And what happened? The defense was hot garbage almost the entire season long. So I will say I try to take it with a grain of salt and not really look at it from a who's been better perspective. It's hard to parse that out. And I don't know, this crew, it seems like game day, they turn into a different beast, whether better for worse, is what I'm getting at on that front. One thing I will say is Nikki was one of the people last year that said the vibes were off. I had to kind of, you know, remind a couple people that I was talking to that Bram Weinstein said the same thing when he was doing the show on this station, that he said on his show, that's the voice of the team saying that they didn't look right last year. that this year, you know, wide receiver seemingly is taking the spot of things that, you know, people are most concerned about on that front. So that's where it kind of lands there for the first couple of days of training camp. I'll be interested to see tomorrow when the fans get out there. It's probably going to be a little bit more energy, a weekend practice, see how it looks, you know, kind of over the weekend. I wanted to jump into this clip, though. Jaden Daniels did talk about what he learned from last year. And obviously, the quarterback show happened. We all expected a lot out of year two. Here's what he's taken away.
1: Really, it's just it gave me an opportunity to mature more, redefine myself on and off the field, mentally, physically, spiritually, all that. And just overall become a better person, a better player, you know, protect my peace, my energy and all that. What am I putting my energy into? So it helped me grow up more, for sure.
2: Did you get to think more? Like, it slowed down for you? I feel like all the best that have been through adversity are like, it was an advantage because I sat and watched and learned.
1: Yeah, for sure. I mean, on the sideline, a different point of view, sitting there watching a lot of different things. I had a lot of time on my hand. So I was watching a lot of different film on different people, quarterbacks, you know, stuff like that. Just trying to pick up on different tendencies that you might not get in a regular week. So I had a lot of time on my hand just to sit on the sideline and kind of be from a fan's point of view or a scout, coach, and not more so a player that's in the game playing.
2: And it's the perspective of, I want to get back out there.
1: Yes, for sure.
2: Which is that hunger that your coach was just talking about. How would you define how this camp, I keep hearing, the vibe just feels different. How would you describe that? He said competition, and he said desperation, which I thought was interesting. Mm. How would you describe it?
1: I think just as a team, we're hungry to really get the taste out of our mouth from last year, but to come back and get better each and every day and compete. And I think that's kind of what's been different was just the competition. You know, guys are going back and forth, but we're not doing it where we're belittling each other. It's like it's a friendly competition, but it's strong, right? And everybody's going out there trying to get each other better, protecting your brother, protecting your team, but still being competitive enough to make a lot of things hard and stuff like that. So that's the difference.
2: If I had Netflix cameras out there doing the documenting the competition for your wide receiver too, which I think is like the best gig in sports. Terry McLaurin, you throwing the ball, this offense. How would Netflix show that competition?
1: I don't know. I'm not Netflix. So
2: how's
1: I don't
2: it
1: know.
2: Going? How is that competition going?
1: I think guys are rising to that occasion. You got a lot of guys making a lot of plays throughout 2 days of camp. Even in OTAs, a lot of guys we have a lot of guys that could just be put anywhere in our offense, and that's what Blau does. That's what he wants to scheme. A lot of guys, smart, alert, know all different positions. So it's good. You got guys making plays.
2: There's a part in quarterback where like Tom appears. There's like a cameo, and then like you seem to have some sort of relationship with Tom Brady.
1: I do.
2: What? Like, what is that like? And what is like, are you like watching tape with him ever, or is it just
1: no? We haven't got to that point to watch tape.
2: Would
1: but
2: you?
1: I would.
2: Right?
1: I would. But we, you know, if I need to call him, ask him a lot of different questions about stuff, he's there to answer the phone. So I do have a relationship with Tom. He's caught a lot of my games so far. I think I could be wrong. Chuck, was I Tom's
2: first game?
1: First game, I was.
2: So yeah, what was this? Like, what are those production meetings like with him?
1: They're chill.
2: Really?
1: He doesn't really get too much in the quarterback mode. He switched his mind. You know, he's asking the right questions and stuff like that. But it's good to have a relationship.
2: I love it. You're like sizing him up as a broadcaster in those situations.
1: For sure. He's a good broadcaster.
0: So there was Jaden Daniels with Kay Adams, who was at camp yesterday and got a lot of players yesterday as well. And look, I've said this a million times about Jaden. I no matter what happens down the line, the guy has set himself up for success with, you know, the hard work ethic, the VR stuff to get better. He's got a relationship with Tom Brady, which I'm not mad about. I will say this once again, Brady does work for another or does, you know, is a part owner of another team. I know he's going to be around it. It's still kind of shady to me. I don't know. I go back and forth on how I feel about Brady being as involved as he is, but that's just how it lands. So on, you know, that front, I'm happy to hear that, like, he's got some takeaways. Happy to hear that there, you know, has been a you know, relationship, you know, forged there and all that. So there's that. One thing that I have to get to as well, because I didn't get to it, was the question to Adam Peters on the opening press conference of camp on Tuesday night. Yeah, that'll be Tuesday night. And kudos to J.P. Finley for going on, going out on a limb and kind of trying to skirt by asking about Brandon Ayuk, but this was incredible.
3: When you're evaluating guys to maybe bring in for workouts, whatever, what role, if any, does kind of
0: PP? Or not. We don't have that there. Anyways, it was a clip of J.P. basically asking Adam Peters about social media posts. So that one was really funny where, you know, he's basically... basically, you know, talking about the situation with Brandon Ayuk here. Maybe this one will work here. Let me try a different clip.
3: Adam, one for you, just in a general sense, as you're always looking to improve the team, when you're evaluating guys to maybe bring in for workouts, whatever, what role, if any, does kind of a player's social media have in that evaluation process?
4: That's a good roundabout question.
5: What a badass you are. Straight badass right there.
4: But we look at everything, JP. I mean, it's a great question, but we do look at everything, and you know, we want to make sure it's the right player to be in our locker room and our bloodstream and in our culture, and you know, we often, you know, we look at that stuff. I mean, it's not always the first thing we look at. Obviously, you're looking at the tape and you talk to the teams that the players have been on and how they were in the locker room, the players that have played with them and so on and so forth to make those decisions. But, you know, that's not usually a huge part of it, usually.
5: Well played. Both of you.
0: So I thought that was hilarious because both of them have been asked about Ayuk, but we hadn't talked to them since really Ayuk went off on the deep end there. I just thought that was a fun answer. And it was also a good question by JP because it is, you know, a evaluating part of players these days. And for Peters to say, not much, I find that interesting. I really do. That essentially we're at the point where, yeah, they know about it. They pay attention to it. But if they think someone can help the team, they don't really care. And so, you know, I just thought that was an interesting one by Adam Peters for that one there. So, out of the, you know, storylines for the first couple of days of camp, it doesn't sound like there's anything too crazy. I will say this, got to react, and I'll have it in the sports update here in just a sec, too. But the one thing is the injuries. When Adam Peters had that press conference, there was an update on Kay Medrano and Tress Way. And Tress Way, you know, is placed on the active non-football injury list. And it's because of a pectoral injury. So I don't know what happened there. You would hope that Tress can punt through that. But it's not like they're going to force practice right now at the end of July. And at the same time, like, he's got to hold and snap and all that. Or not snap, but, you know, hold and all that stuff too. So we'll see what happens there. That's slightly concerning because that's just like a normal position that we kind of just lock in. And we've had locked in for, God, over a decade at this point. So color me somewhat concerned. And then the other part of this, too, is, you know, one guy that I've had circled for a while that I think could help this team out, could be a developmental piece, could, you know, be a diamond, you know, that couldn't shine elsewhere, is Treylon Burks. And seeing that Burks got a foot injury and they aren't, you know, saying that it's anything too serious, I'm listening to them. But anytime you have a guy that has had injury concerns throughout his entire career, that's a tough pill to swallow because it means it's a bigger deal than, you know, than just any run of the mill, you know, normal injury. That's what I'm getting at here. I mean, this is, you know, your equivalent to the Clinton Portis injuries, you know, later in his career, where basically one injury was going to derail the rest of the season for him. Right. You know, we've had guys that have been injury plagued, but this is a guy that's obviously in a very competitive room. And, you know, miss practice with foot soreness. So let's see if he can get back out there, keep practicing a little bit more, and we'll see from there. So that was the first couple of days of training camp there. You heard from Jane Daniels from Kay Adams there. We have a little bit more of that coming up next year. This is The Line Change. I'm Mike Callow on ESPN 630, and you can listen anytime on the ESPN 630 app.
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0: We start things off with Commanders training camp. Not an off day, but an off day for the media today. Just a walkthrough for the team before they have a set of weekend practices, both Saturday and Sunday in Ashburn. Tickets already sold out for the public on those days. As far as it goes for the injuries, as I just mentioned, Treylon Burks officially listed as questionable as he missed yesterday's practice with foot soreness. Tressway on the active non-football injury list with a pectoral injury. Kay Medrano also on the PUP list as well to open up camp. Over to baseball, Orioles fighting for their playoff lives at this point. 53-56, their record is. They have to host the Phillies up in Camden Yards. 7:05 first pitch, 6:35 pregame right here on ESPN 630. Nationals are at the Braves for game two of their set in Atlanta. Mike Callow, ESPN 630, the Sports Capital.
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8: Very slow on the inner loop of the Beltway from the Dulles Toll Road up towards the American Legion Bridge. Northbound GW Parkway slow from 123 up towards the Beltway. You got plenty of delays on the Southeast Southwest Freeway, especially headed to and from Virginia. You're slow going on the 3rd Street Tunnel. Southbound 295 slow from the Siouxland Parkway down towards the Beltway. Outer loop on the brakes from Van Dorn Street to the Wilson Bridge. And you got plenty of delays on the inner loop headed towards 355 and Georgia Avenue. That's look at your traffic up to the minute.
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0: All right, welcome back. Mike Gallo back here with you. ESPN 630, the Sports Capital. You can also listen anytime on the ESPN 630 app. Running through the beginning of Commanders training camp. I believe somebody has already fired off that I think Sunday is the first preseason game. Is it the NFL? Is it the Hall of Fame game? I would think. Yeah, we're like right on schedule at this point. So it's the last, I think somebody said it's the last week without football. Yeah, okay, sorry. It's not on Sunday. It's on Thursday. Next Thursday is your first set of, is your first game. Panthers-Cardinals is your first game in Canton. And then the following Thursday is when we get our first full, I guess we'll call it slate of games. But you know how it works with preseason. There's all the weird times and all that fun stuff. Anyways, one of the things that I do want to bring up here, because Dan Quinn has now talked about it in multiple interviews. I'm going to play the Kay Adams version here. He had a different message for the team. This is just a he's deviating off what we normally hear from him. Usually it's about the brotherhood and camaraderie, all this stuff, whatever. And this year it seems to be, get your butts in shape.
1: I do want to ask you your parting message to the team, maybe before you guys left and broke off, went your separate ways,
2: yeah,
1: about some air.
2: I think, you know, like speaking from last year, like I definitely like want to take the lessons. I burned everything else, but like what needed to apply. And part of us coming into this training camp, we knew we needed to be in like ridiculously good shape. And so
1: physically. Okay.
2: And so we
1: tell
2: wanted
1: me more about that.
2: Conditioning to be not something we were going to play our way into shape. We had two new systems offensively and defensively. So could they come back in just crazy shape? And,
1: Yes, they did.
2: And the reason of crazy shape, we had like sometimes we'll have some, you know, guests come and visit. And so we had an NBA coach and a player come in, and I asked this player, he had gone from, you know, first year he'd averaged, you know, like 6 or 8 points to 12, and he got into like over 20 points a game. And so I asked him, what was the big difference, you know, from 2 to 3? And I'm thinking I put up 1,000 shots a night or something. And so what he had said was, I got in crazy shape. And it's like, what a great instance to say. I was expecting the different answer, but it was like, of course it is. And so I'd kind of use some of that with the team, just in terms of at their own position, what does crazy shape look like for them? 15 rookies, the other 70 plus guys have been in a training camp. Could you be in the best shape you've been in going into one?
0: If I remember correctly, it's someone with Utah. If I remember correctly, when I was looking at this on Twitter, but I love this as an approach too, because you know, you talk about advantages that you can have in this league. Everybody's in really good shape. But per usual, anytime you kind of hear something like that, you know that it's stemming from something that was a concern. And maybe, I don't want to say they didn't take it seriously, but maybe they lacked it last year, right? And it kind of goes on with what happened off of 24, right? Where not only did Adam Peters get a little complacent in how he built the team in year two, maybe the players, you know, got a little complacent in it too. I'm just spitballing here. I don't want to overly knock the team for being out of shape or whatever, but I think they also probably were looking at it too of Jaden went down, you know, Marcus Mariota went down. A lot of others were dealing with nagging injuries. I know a lot of guys do. It's freaking football. Like, I understand, but maybe this is him going, hey, we can only control what we can control, but if you, you know, lock in right now and get in, you know, in that air quotes, crazy shape, then we'll be in a better spot. And this is something that I've always kind of found funny when it comes to like basketball, right? Where, it's load management now. You don't play on second half of back to backs, or you got to pick your games that you want to sit out on. And my joke is always, this is the job of these players. Easy for me to say. What do you mean load management? Like, what are we talking about here? And so I think I'm taking that metaphor and bringing it to football, where it is your job. And so, look, I'm not saying you got to go work out 8 hours a day, but in your off season, you know, you do have one job, and it's getting yourself better every single day. Like, there is a part of me that, you know, has a love-hate relationship with marathon training, right? I ran 4 marathons in 2 years, in the last 2 years. And I have a love-hate relationship with it, because it affects every single thing that you're doing in your life. You have to figure out where to cram in 8 miles on a Wednesday morning, or I gotta, you know, run 20 miles on a Sunday. That means my Saturday has to be setting myself up for success as well. And that's just me casual, and that's not my job. I'm doing that, you know, for my own personal gain. I think what Quinn is getting at here is like kind of like, hey, you guys are all in the league. Let's take advantage of an entire offseason and let's get in that good shape. And for him to use that phrase, because I want to bring it back to that, of we don't want to play our way into shape, that tells me a lot, actually. That tells me last year that through all the struggles, they were not in the shape they wanted to be in. And you know what? This goes into what happened that first preseason game and the practices up in New England when they played against the Patriots. Everybody's radars were going off of, ooh, this doesn't look good on both sides of the ball. And then the actual preseason game was garbage, right? Where they took a million penalties and they didn't look good. There were not a lot of great takeaways. And so I do land on maybe, you know, they went back to the drawing board and went, you know what? We need to be better in that aspect to go and hit another level. It is basically where it landed with me. So I like this concept from Quinn. I also think hopefully it'll set the tone too, right? If Jaden Daniels is the leader of this team, and he talked about that yesterday, but he is the leader of this team and they set this precedent of like, you better be, you know, working your butt off day in and day out. We're not saying, once again, work 12 hours a day, but like, hey, get your 2-hour workout in, right? You know, that helps moving forward as well. So once again, this offseason feels so much like 2024. And it's once again, Quinn is kind of, you know, not ripping out the foundation, but tearing it down to the studs again and saying, we're going to rip this up real quick. And we're going to build it back up. And that's what it feels like right now. Here's a good one from Kay Adams to Quinn about how, you know, they can protect Jaden, but also, of course, keep him healthy too.
1: How would you describe that relationship of you want to go get him out there, but you want him to protect himself sure. and be protected?
2: Yeah, and you have to have a strong relationship. The quarterback and the head coach, they get the most criticism, the most credit, all of those things. And so it's difficult spots. So you want to have like real honest conversations. And so for him, some of the best ways for him to compete is extending a play, not to run, to throw it for a big one. And so,
1: and you love that. So you're like, yes. No, I love when you do that. But maybe, you know,
2: like
1: all the
2: decisions
1: back,
2: for
1: the
2: team.
1: Josh Allen, Mahomes, yes. They're all like, I'm not coming out. Yes. I'm doing slide a little. You know, that's what we want. So how do you negotiate that?
2: Yeah, and you have to practice it and then establish that's the right decision at this time to play the next one.
1: Is it like an in-game, in-practice constant?
2: You do in practice. Okay. That was a good decision. That's a good throwaway. So talking about like Mahomes earlier, like, you know, pass that wasn't there. Okay, it's incomplete. We're going to go play the next one. And chances are with guys like Jaden or Patrick or Josh, the next play, though, could likely be a really good one, too, because this is not the game on the line. It's not fourth and goal. And so those ones, you go and you take your shot. So like most things in life, like we grow, we gain experience. And so like, that's cool to see him do that.
1: I mean, it must be, you're talking about that dynamic. Just trust is the whole thing, right? Trust and communication. It's like a marriage. Like it's a relationship in that way. And you have to be able to have that candor, but also like, it's awesome.
2: If you know one another's like, hey man, I'm doing this, you know, I care. And so this is the best call. And so he gets that too. So his competitive nature, like most great players have that. And so he does.
0: So, with that as well, this is going to be the big storyline all year because you did swap out Cliff Kingsbury for David Blough. But read between the lines, a huge part of why the changes happened this offseason was to protect Jaden Daniels. And so we're going to get more of the under center stuff that was a hot topic last year and stuff like that. And here's the thing that really happens too. Like, Jaden's going to do a drop back, right? If he's, you know, from under center and they're passing, he's not going to have the same opportunity to run the same way. But what I will say is the momentum of the defense can't tee off, right? Where Jaden's got to make up that 5 yards running forward, and that's where guys are waiting for him on the sideline because they know he doesn't want to take a hit. The versatility of what he's going to be able to do will be able to change as well. And that is something that I'm, you know, pretty pumped about, you know, in general to see this offense get kind of changed up from there. I talked about it, and Dan Quinn did talk about it too, how he wants things to be more competitive. And it sounds like not only they're competitive, he used the term desperate to prove themselves again.
1: I keep hearing different. It feels different. How would you describe that difference?
2: I'd say like there's hunger, desperate, those things where you like you want to prove, you want to establish, you know, like those things. And so when you have those things, like, you're hard to stop because you're not going to be, you know, delayed or sidetracked about something. So those would be kind of like that I feel right now. That's what I feel from them.
0: So that's what I'm saying. This already feels different than last year. It is where it kind of works for me. That, or it compares to me. That last year, the red flags were going off. And granted, you never want to panic too early, too. And I don't even want to say it this year. Like, sure, they look good after 2 days. I also know they don't look bad, is what, you know, it where it lands with me, too. Let's see how it goes when they've been practicing, you know, all of next week and have been hitting the same guys for a week straight, essentially. Have been stuck at the facility in Ashburn. And we'll see what happens there. So the feel is different, but at the same time, to compare it from 24, a bunch of new blood, Jaden's going into year three, the vibes are different, the schemes are different. It's a soft reset is really what this offseason was, without getting rid of the GM, the head coach, et cetera, et cetera. Here's another one. We'll get to Sonny Styles in just a little bit, but here's another one where Kay, who, you know, is pretty friendly with players, she loves Bobby Wagner. Their conversations have been pretty funny over the last few years. She asks Dan Quinn about, you just drafted a linebacker really high. Does he remind you of B-Wags?
1: Do you miss Bobby Wagner?
2: I do, yeah. not only like as a ball player, but as a man.
1: I was flying and I landed at 2 in the morning and I was like, I don't get to see B-Wags tomorrow. I don't know.
2: Yeah, and so, yeah, I definitely do. He's like not only one of the best players I've ever coached, but like one of the best dudes. And like, this is a standard of what excellence could look like. And so, man, am I grateful that I had to coach him at two different places. So, like, yeah, I'm really pumped about that.
1: Have you talked to him? Is he going to be, you know, I would love to see him and Sonny in a room, lock the door and leave.
2: Yeah, well, I imagine they'll have their chances to connect because Sonny has the traits of Bobby in so many ways that you want to see that develop in time.
1: Yeah.
2: And there's no one person that's going to replace all that Wags can bring, but he's got so much knowledge to share with people that he definitely does it.
0: So I wonder too, you know, it's training camp. So, you know, if an injury does happen, does Wagner, return somewhere? But I wonder if he doesn't, you know, does he end up, you know, becoming a coach somewhere is what I'm getting at, on that one. So, we'll see there. On all this too, about the, you know, the wanting to prove themselves, et cetera, et cetera. Jaden Daniels weighed in on that. We'll play a little bit from him. Same thing with Sonny Styles here in just a little bit. Take a quick timeout. This is The Line Change. I'm Mike Gallo on ESPN 630 and the ESPN 630 app.
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4: Earlier accidents on 270 northbound between 121 and 109 now clear, but traffic very heavy from 118. There is an accident right now in Reston on Barron Cameron Avenue at Fountain Drive, and also watch out for an accident in Temple Hills on St. Barnabas Road eastbound at 28th Avenue. And in Laurel, there's an accident on Maryland 197 at the BW Parkway. In Morningside, there is an accident on Allenton Road at the Sulin Parkway. And Loudoun County, there is an accident that has the northbound Loudoun County Parkway closed between the Dulles Greenway and Waxpool Road. I'm Michelle Murray. That's your traffic up to the minute.
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0: All right, welcome back. Mike Cavill back here with you. ESPN 630, the Sports Capital, and on the ESPN 630 app. Running through some of the sound of the last couple of days of training camp. No practice today. It was just a walkthrough before they head back to practice tomorrow. I believe it's a sim game day for them today, if I remember reading that correctly, or that's going into tomorrow. It's like a sim game day. Either way, the way it lands for training camp the first 2 days, takeaway has been they probably need one more weapon. They probably need to add, you know, to the wide receiver room. And one of those wide receivers got snatched up in Deebo Samuel as well. So as he re-signed with the 49ers. So one of the other players that I think besides Jaden Daniels is Sonny Styles. We'll get to him in just a little bit. But off of what, you know, Dan Quinn said about this team trying to prove themselves again, Jaden Daniels thought the same thing.
1: How would you define how this camp? I keep hearing the vibe just feels different. How would you describe that? He said competition, and he said desperation, which I thought was interesting. How would you describe it?
2: I think just as a team, we're hungry to really get the taste out of our mouth from last year, but to come back and get better each and every day and compete. And I think that's kind of what's been different was just the competition. You know, guys are going back and forth, but we're not doing it where we're belittling each other. It's like it's a friendly competition, but it's strong, right? And everybody's going out there trying to get each other better, protecting your brother, protecting your team, but still being competitive enough to make a lot of things hard and stuff like that. So that's the difference.
0: So on that too, and that was from the first clip I played earlier, but I wanted to just compare it with Dan Quinn, was I think you have to read between the lines once again of not belittling each other. And was that something that happened last year? Was that something that was a part of the chemistry or non-chemistry? Like I said, I'm just throwing that out there because I feel like in these interviews, you can kind of uncover maybe of what they're trying to improve because it wasn't good enough last year. And so was there some tension with the team last year? I wonder that. And I know he's probably more talking about his own unit, but it's hard not to look at last year and see that when Jaden Daniels was out of the lineup, the offense wasn't terrible. It was serviceable, and then the defense would, you know, blow it on their side of the ball. I wonder if at some point they blew up. And granted, it's a locker room. Any sport, you're going to have blow-ups. You're going to have, you know, guys that get heated and have blow-ups, and then, you know, it's like family. You're just going to make amends, right? But I have to think off of some point last year, somebody was flipping tables or smashing stuff in the locker room of like, how are you guys giving up 21 points in 3 drives? Like that type of, you know, energy. I wonder if that was happening on one side of the ball or the other, right? Whether it was offense or defense. So I don't know. I look at that and I hear that and I wonder, is Jaden, you know, hinting at, you know, some kind of tension between the team? I don't know. I'm just throwing that out there. One more on Jaden too here with Kay on a little bit more than meets the eye with the offense.
1: Every time I come to camp, that like it's iconic yellow jerseys for the quarterbacks. What is this new black jersey stuff?
2: So it was last year when I was not playing.
1: Okay.
2: I've seen like usually, you know, the guys, non-contact guys wore black jerseys. So I'm like, well, we're not getting hit ever, so let's just go. Let's go black jersey. I like the black jerseys. I think they look nice.
1: I love them. I just didn't know what it was, but I like that it was your call.
2: Yeah, for sure.
1: So no, every time there's like a uniform change and like Jaden or whoever will say, it wasn't me. I didn't even know. You're influenced.
2: No, I influence
1: you have thoughts.
2: That.
1: You do? What do you care about? Like, what does it do for you? Like, look good, play good kind of vibe?
2: For sure. You got to look good. So,
0: if there's a change to the, you know, look out there in training camp, he is absolutely, you know, influencing that too. I'm not surprised there. And let's be honest here. They got black jerseys this year that mimic the old jerseys, but are still, you know, the black alternates. I always kind of thought, and I don't know if I had heard this from somebody, but I remember last year at some point, I knew the black jerseys were going away. The you know, the ones during the Hail Mary game. I'm trying to remember how I got this information, and because I don't want to say the wrong thing. Basically, I had heard that it was, watch out, these are going to go on clearance, and you're going to figure out that like these are going away. And I remember asking, does that mean they're getting another one? And I didn't really get an answer. And so what it really should have, you know, been a signal of, they're revamping everything. And now, did I think that they were going to go full time to those after just 1 year with the white alternates? I didn't know, but did follow the plan of you sneak in with the alternates, then you go full time to it. I mean, everybody's doing it across every sport. So I'm not surprised, though, that they went and revamped the black jersey, especially if that's what something that Jaden liked. I think you keep the franchise quarterback happy there. One more on Jaden here, too. Talking about David Blau's offense as they get set to get that off the ground.
1: Brand new system.
2: Yeah.
1: How different does it feel now doing that than it did like this point last year? Does it feel any different?
2: No, I think my approach to this offseason with the new system, it was kind of what helped accelerate me to catch up even more and be able to be in command of the offense and have those conversations with Blau on different type of things, like what are we naming this concept. You know, he's asking my opinion on a lot of different things, so I have a lot of input and say. It's a collaborative work, not just between me, but everybody on the offense. Like, he wants to hear from everybody, coaches, players. If you have an idea, he said you can walk through his door and he'll listen to it.
1: Brand new system.
0: So this goes in line with why I also think Blau as a first time play caller and being paired with Jaden, and Jaden kind of being ahead of the curve in general. This is why this offense, I have a lot of faith in it. And you heard in the first clip earlier in this hour where Jaden's talking about watching other film, right? And taking other concepts. I think we're in the day and age of, you don't just watch film now to scout other teams. You get this film to steal other plays. And granted, that's a tale as old as time, but I think it happens in real time now. Like, it's not just a, we'll add this to the playbook and then eventually run it, you know, next year or something. No, like, we saw a play, I think it was in the Bears-Packers game, where they ripped off a huge gain, and it was the same exact play that the Commanders ran against the Bears when Luke McCaffrey ran in that wide open touchdown. I think what's happening here is Jaden's probably taking notes. He's a smart enough guy to go, I understand the concept. Let's build the offense of some of the best things that we've seen. As well. Let's jump into Sonny Styles here real quick before we take a timeout. Kay asked him, what about the green dot there when it comes to the Commanders defense? Do you want that, I guess, is the real question here with Kay.
1: 2 years and got the green dot, right?
2: Yep.
1: What does it mean to you to know you're even in the competition for that as a rookie? Your coach sat here and said, yeah, he's doing great things. He might get it.
3: Yeah, I mean, it means a lot. You know, I think when you get the green dots, it's, you know, coach putting trust in you. But, you know, at the same time, we got a lot of guys that are fully capable of doing it. A lot of smart guys in the linebacker room. So, you know, whoever gets it, they better run the show and they'll do it well.
1: All that smoke. You want the responsibility. Why?
3: I don't know. For me, just being a linebacker just feels nice to be able to run the show, be in control, make the checks, things like that. It's kind of what I was used to in college. But like I said, there's a lot of guys. We got a lot of smart players on the defense. So there's a bunch of guys who can have that role. And it might be a role that we're kind of sharing between all of us. Like, we're all smart enough to be able to make the checks together. It's not just on one guy.
0: What I would say here, and I know Sonny's being, you know, humble. He's been media trained very well. Most high draft picks are by this point. But what I would say there is, I think it'd be disappointing if he wasn't, or at least if he didn't have the green dot, he better be on the field. This is, like, I think maybe the biggest, you know, storyline of the defense is he's got to be on the field for how high they drafted him, right? I mean, I'm not saying, like, we're on bus watch or anything like that, but you're a linebacker. You know, I remember saying this when they drafted him and when, you know, Sonny Styles was, you know, being, you know, talked about, that essentially you better be right about it, right? That you better you better nail that pick, because it's a position that, you know, isn't one of the most important in football anymore. You know, I put, like, linebackers, guards, and I'd say, like, running backs are three of the positions now that, you know, if you take a high draft pick, you better nail it. They better be a difference maker, or else you're wasting the pick. So I'm just saying there too. I hope he gets the green dot because I think he should have the responsibility to do so. Here was one more on his role in this defense.
1: What role are you most comfortable with? Like, or what role do you want to master before everybody's and DQ's going to want to move you like a chess piece all over that field, but where's your right now spot?
3: Probably Mike. If I had to pick one spot, you know, master that and then just start to move around. But, you know, I think I'm mentally trying to learn all the spots just so you can be able to be plugged in at any time. You never know what happens in the game.
1: When you talk about preparation, what spot do you want the most reps in to get better? Which one do you want to attack most this training camp?
3: It honestly doesn't matter. Probably Mike and Will. Those are probably the two. More so Mike. But, I mean, yeah, it doesn't matter. I feel comfortable playing Mike, Will, or Sam. So whatever's there, you know, I'm ready.
1: Which one, like, shows off your versatility most, do you think?
3: I think being a Mike, being in the middle, like, you can just get to so many plays. You run the deep middle. Sometimes you get matched up on receivers, you know, out of quarters. You can get matched up on the tight end. You're blitzing. But you always feel like you're in the middle of the defense, so you can get to every tackle.
1: My YouTube chat, is it saying rushing the passer, ?
3: Yeah, we'll see. Yeah, I think the way Coach DJ calls it, a lot of guys get the chance to pressure the quarterback in a multitude of ways.
0: So I like that last line because I have said this before. There's going to be a lot of talent on this defense. There's a lot of linebackers, right? I've said right off the top of my head, inside linebackers, Luvu, Styles, Chanel, you know, among others, there's going to be some, you know, playing time. I don't want to call it issues, but some playing time conversations. And I've even said Chanel should be athletic enough that maybe he does make it on the field and there's an extra linebacker on third down, you know, because he can handle that load. But like where, you know, it's kind of landing with me is I think this offense from or this defense from Jones is going to be all over the place, like in a good way. You're going to have a ton of guys from a ton of different positions. It's going to be chaotic. That's the vibe I'm getting. I want to watch it up close first in person, though, before I really land on anything there. We'll continue on with Styles. I got to jump into the Tony Romo stuff because I'm not surprised. We're hitting, you know, a point where CBS might try to part ways with him. Let's talk about it all coming up next year. This is The Line Change. I'm Mike Callow on ESPN 630 and the ESPN 630 app.
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0: Walkthrough day for the Commanders, so no media present for today's practice, but they're back at it tomorrow and on Sunday. These ones open to the public as well. Tickets have been sold out for that, though, so don't just show up to the park. As far as injuries go, Adam Peters said earlier this week, Tress Way has been placed on the non-football injury list. Cade Medrano also on the PUP list. And then news from actual camp, Treylon Burks was out with foot soreness yesterday. They seem to say it's not a big deal, but worth noting, Burks has dealt with injuries throughout his career. Over to other NFL news, former Commanders wide receiver Deebo Samuel signs back on with San Francisco. That's a one-year, $7 million deal. Over to baseball, Orioles in action tonight on these airwaves, 7:05 first pitch, 6:30 pregame right here on ESPN 630 and the ESPN 630 app. Nats, game two of their four-game set against the Braves tonight at 7:15. Mike Callow, ESPN 630, the sports capital.
4: DC traffic now from ESPN 630.
5: Slow going traffic on westbound 66 between the Beltway and 123 and between Route 28 in Centerville and the car rest area. And in Fauquier County, there is an accident on the westbound lanes of 66 at exit 28 at US 17 in Marshall, where you've got the left lane and right lane closed, about a 4-mile backup reported there. All

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0: 6:30. I'm running through some of the training camp storylines here as we continue on with training camp. And there was no practice today, just a walkthrough, no media at today's practice. And we'll get to some of the other chatter in just a little bit. But obviously, I went through a little bit on what Jayden Daniels had to say, what Sonny Styles had to say. Here was, I wanted to get to this real quick as well. Terry McLaurin as well spoke with the media. And here was first up Terry on working with the younger players, because he is the elder statesman at this point.
1: Since I've been here and got more years under my belt, I've tried to always bring young guys under my wing. So great thing about it is I've been fortunate to have young guys who are curious. And so I'm an open book, because I remember being a young guy and being very curious, and I was fortunate to have really good vets. So I just know the importance of passing that information, you know what I mean? Because all of them have a great skill set, otherwise they wouldn't be here. But there's nuances of the position. There's gaining the trust of the quarterbacks, that's extremely important. And it's creating certain habits that allow you to be successful at this level, to create a consistency that allow you to excel and continue to get better and have a long career. So, you know, it's great to have a group of young guys who are super hungry, looking for their opportunity. And anytime that I can help them out, I'm going to do that. And I learned something from them as well, you know, whether that's just getting a mental rep when they're in there, or, you know, certain things that they do that, you know, I kind of like witnessing as well. So, I just think that's a big part of being a leader. You know, I mean, when you're part of this entire camp, you kind of get to see things from start to finish, see guys grow, see yourself grow, and help build it from the ground up.
0: So I would say this as well. I wouldn't say there's like a pressure on Terry McLaurin, but I would say that there is a, you know, a responsibility a little bit to help some of these wide receivers, mainly because I just think there's a lot of growth to be done. And if there's anybody to, you know, learn from, it's him. Not to say that it's his job, but they're going to need every little bit of help that they can get to develop these wide receivers that are here right now. As I've mentioned a million times before, McCaffrey, good kickoff man, but hasn't been able to contribute a ton on offense. He's had his moments, but he's not consistent. Same thing, Jalen Lane was drafted to be a punt returner. Can they get anything out of him on offense? Don't know, right? I don't know if they wanted to rely on him last year, but they forced him into a lot more action than he probably anticipated. Treylon Burks goes from a really bad situation to here, see if they can squeeze anything out of that. He's also got to be healthy. And then there's Antonio Williams, who everybody kind of looks at him as he's probably going to be the starter across from McLaurin, at least the way they've hyped him up. And McLaurin weighed in on him, too, as well.
1: He's a quiet guy, but I think his play speaks for a lot of who he is. He's very smooth, and he's twitchy. You know what I mean? When he's running routes, he's very sudden, and you don't quite know when he's breaking until he breaks. And then he has the explosiveness to get out of his cuts, and he has really good hands as well. So he has a good feel for the receiver position, and I think he has a chance to really help us, especially in Blau's offense where guys will be able to move around. So, you know, he has some good reps in OTAs, but these reps are extremely critical for him, whether he's running with the ones, twos, or even getting into preseason. Like, this day-to-day repetition is extremely key, so he can try to, you know, really help us this year. But he's just done everything that we've asked him to do. You know, he's on snack duty, so he better have them snacks this afternoon. But he's a great guy, man. He asks so many great questions, and I think he has a bright future. So just this camp is going to be great for him to get day-to-day reps, building on. I just told him now it's about stacking days and being consistent, but he just has a great feel for the position already as a rookie.
0: So everyone has great things to say about him thus far. I've just, like I said, color me worried when we're relying on a mid-round pick. And granted, if there was any evidence, it's right there, you know, speaking to us, and Terry McLaurin being a mid-round pick and being a stud. But I'm worried. That's all I'm getting at here. If you can't tell, I've been, you know, yelling about it all offseason, about how I think they need to just add more weapons. They just haven't. Maybe one of the reasons is because Jayden Daniels is that damn good. Terry weighed in on Jayden in his year three.
1: I just think our communication's just grown just as quarterback and receiver. You know what I mean? Third year playing with one another, having a full off season together to get some really good work in. You know, I just love to see the way he's grown as a player, as a leader. And we just communicate on and off the field a whole lot. You know what I mean? Whether it's sending clips, whether it's talking to Blau about what we like. As long as we're on the same page, we've had plays like that over the last few years where when you are on the same page with the quarterback, you can make any play right. And I think that was the biggest thing for us, is getting these reps in and being on the same page. Now, as we start incorporating this new offense, you know, we're both just trying to learn our assignments so we take care of our job first, and then we talk about the little nuances. Like, we had a play yesterday where, you know, my split being a little too tight, maybe it may throw off his timing just a little bit. So we completed the play. That's great. But, like, to get it a catch and run versus a catch and tackle, that could be the difference in plussing out the split just a little bit more. So little details like that, being able to work on that so early on top of the work we've put in over the last few years, is going to help us, you know, have a good season together.
2: Terry, playing off it a little bit, when you're a vet learning another system, a new system,
1: yeah,
2: how much do you pay attention to the verbiage, and how much do you just pay attention to getting the concepts now?
1: Yeah, I think that's a good question. I think I've been in quite a few offenses, and the great thing about it is you get to learn football from a broad's eye view. And I think just coming out of college, I was really taught to learn offense conceptually, because not only does that help you as a receiver to be able to move around and be versatile, the more you can do, like, you don't want to be a receiver, I just play X, I just play Z, I just play slot. You know, like, that just pigeonholes yourself. So your ability to be able to learn things conceptually allows you to understand the spacing. Like, if I have if we're running a corner flat read and I'm a little too flat, and that corner could possibly play, if he's playing cover two, he could play me and Chig. You know what I mean? But if I don't know what he has, because I'm not learning things conceptually, then I don't know that detail, and I can mess up the whole play, not only for myself, but for him. So I think learning conceptually is extremely important, and I think Bobby does a great job of just expressing that to us in the room. But I encourage all the guys to try to learn all the positions. And with this offense specifically, I think Blau's just done a great job of making things marry together. So there's kind of little tidbits in the play calling that'll kind of remind you of what you may have. So if you can learn not only conceptually, okay, this is what we're trying to get done, but then you're hearing the play call, getting used to hearing the plays in the huddle, and it reminds you of what you studied the night before, then you're going to have success. And then it's about just detail and make sure you're on your splits, your depths are correct, and then making the play. So that's why we're out here and doing that. But, you know, Blau's done a really good job, because sometimes you could get so many words where it's just like it could be a lot, but I think he's done a really good job of just making it easy for us to digest, and now it's on us to go execute it.
0: I mean, he said it before I could even weigh in on it, that it's the first time that he's probably had the same quarterback for this long, right? I can't think of a time where he's had a quarterback the same three off seasons. Like, granted, Taylor Heinicke was here, but it wasn't the same. He wasn't the starter by any means. And he has a coordinator that is a first-time coordinator, but, you know, is working with the quarterback on all of this too, which is just as important as like what I'm trying to say here. But anyways, on this front with Terry, you know, I think it's probably the most underrated thing we've talked about, at least on this show, is that as much as I keep saying this wide receiver room needs to, you know, be better and they need more weapons, if Terry is old school Terry, it should be a pretty good trickle down effect for the offense. That's like all I'm kind of getting at there, is that if he's putting up, you know, 1,000 yards, they can, you know, piece together the rest of the offense. And I'm glad this week too that the Chig Okonkwo chatter has picked up as well. You guys know that I've loved this signing from the get-go, but I've really started to put two and two together when it comes to what he could bring this offense with the weaker wide receiver room, that they're probably going to rely on him more as a receiver than a blocker. So anyways, on all of that, I'll say this, that if Terry can look like old Terry, then they're kind of cooking with gas as well. I want to get to Romo in just a sec, but I do want to play this for you. John Keim on his podcast with Empire Media did say to keep an eye on Stephon Diggs, so maybe our prayers will be answered.
3: Right now, there's only one guy that I think that Washington would sign, and it's Stephon Diggs. So they remain, I would say they continue to monitor that situation. You can take that however you want. When you monitor it, you're not doing it from afar. You're not doing it like, ooh, I wonder what's going to happen. Like, if you're monitoring it, what do you think that means? It means you're in the know. So where that goes, I don't know. I don't know how many teams are interested in Diggs. We do know that he'd like to play here. We do know that this team could use another receiver. And the fact that Diggs has not signed yet, that would suggest that no offer has been made to his liking or to he and his agent's liking. So, but I don't know, like, if it's more than that. But usually that's going to be the case at this point in camp. I would think you would, well, I don't know what's going to happen there. But like I said, they continue to monitor the situation. You can take that with whatever, however you want to do that. But, you know, but I don't, like, if it's not Diggs, I do not see someone else. I don't know that there's anybody else out there that can really help them. And I think you can, we've talked about Keenan Allen, not necessarily what they need. I think Diggs would fit that. And I think that this is where you go back to Burks. Like, he would give them, if you look at Keenan Allen, well, Burks can give you that stuff, but he's got to stay healthy. So, and he made a couple of plays that were indicative of a guy with size and some athleticism in that red zone area that he made those on Wednesday. So, but that's why it's important for him to stay healthy. But even if he does, I still think you could see another guy signed. And again, if you sign a guy at this point, there's only one guy that would make sense. And again, they continue to monitor the situation.
0: I think what that means too is Peters, who we know now is a pretty tough negotiator, probably means they've thrown an offer out there and it hasn't blown away Diggs. And now that Debo has gotten signed, they're probably slightly worried. That's all. And I say slightly worried in the exact same tone. Like, they're not going to overpay by any means, but it probably means that things might get accelerated if they actually do, want, to move in that direction. That's all. Anyways, now, next up, I got to talk about this with Tony Romo. And man, I didn't think, I don't know, I didn't know if this would actually be a thing. But I did definitely, like, I don't know, if they really wanted to get rid of him, they would throw it out there. We have now hit the point where Andrew Marchand has now said that the Tony Romo CBS divorce might be coming. And they've already said, CBS has, that J.J. Watt's going to replace him as the top person until further notice. And I can't believe they actually did this, especially with a month to go, you know, for the season to start. I know they could probably, I guess he would have been on some preseason games. Look, I've said this before too, that the Romo hate's really forced. Is he as good as he was the first year or two? No. But I also don't think he's god awful either. Like, the reaction to him is so vitriol that I'm so shocked that people feel that strongly about him. I think he and Nance, like, sound together, you know, really well, but for whatever reason, the higher ups do not like him. I'll say one thing. If you've seen him, he looks a little weird these days. I don't know if it's Botox or a facelift or whatever, but he looks weirder and weirder each year. And here's the other thing that I will say is that he's not as good as those first 2 years, right? You know, part of it is you're not in the game anymore. But the other thing is you do have to study up. And from what I have heard is that he does not have, like, that drive to be a sicko about it, where he golfs a lot, isn't at, you know, every single meeting. You know, the question on him is, does he watch, you know, the games when he's not on the call, you know, on the other days of the week? And the answer is, like, no. So I will say, if you're spending $100 million on a guy, or $180 million on a guy, you probably want the best of the best. And, like, it's funny to see how Brady was a little bit of a rough watch at first, but Brady has turned into a really good watch. And I think you have to pick your direction where you want to go. Like, do you want to be heavily opinionated, or do you want to, you know, dissect what's happening? And he does both really, really well. But Romo, he signed a 10-year, $180 million deal in 2020. Andrew Marchand calls it, this is, a top sports media executive called Andrew Marchand and said, this is the worst contract in media history. It may end up being just that. So here's a quote from The Athletic. If Romo were still working at a Madden-like level, his case to keep his job would be stronger. Since he was already trending the wrong way, he has some work to do. Now, if you're CBS, you're 5 years into this contract, because this year doesn't count, right? I guess. I guess, no, you are 6 years because zero counts. The 2020 year counts. But you have 4 years left to go on that deal. 18 mil, so what? Got about, you know, almost 80 mil. About 72 mil there. What I would say here is, do you want to move that contract? Like, could you pop him over to Fox or NFL Network or ESPN? And maybe the contract doesn't make sense for a color commentator anymore, but maybe if one of the other networks pick him up, you could have him be a talking head somewhere. I just don't know if he wants to do that. And that's where, you know, it kind of lands with me is like, I don't know if he were brought on to any of those other places, would he be utilized a little bit more? Would he want to be utilized a little bit more? But this chatter with him and possibly, you know, leaving CBS, that's called not playing your cards right. Part of me also, I do have to throw up the, you know, the red flag over here of like, was he targeted in this? Were they trying to like catch him, you know, under the influence? Because they have said that he's going to fight this, you know, case in court. So I don't know. I still say it's really stupid to get behind the wheel, but you know what I'm getting at here. So I don't know. J.J. Watt moving into the top spot. I'm also not surprised there either. J.J.'s really good. He's a safe pick. He's on McAfee every week. I think that's another part of this too, is where is Tony Romo during the week? Like, is he doing hits? Is he doing any other media stuff? And he's not. And look, I'm just going to tell you straight up, like, you have to be of a certain level to earn to not do that type of stuff. And if you are not a former player, you have to dive into a lot of that stuff. And he hasn't done a good job of that. You know, I know he jumped right into the booth from his playing career, but he hasn't done a good job of that, of being out there and available, right? Like, you know, you look at, you know, hell, you look at Kay Adams, who started her show 10 years ago. She's everywhere. She covers every single team. She goes to every single training camp. She's charismatic with players. Like, she puts herself out there, and she's not even on a major network. She was, but she's not on one anymore. And so I think that's where Romo has really screwed up too, is he has not kind of grown his brand in a way where, you know, it worries CBS that he's going to go somewhere else and make a bunch of money, right? Like, I look at, I don't know, I'm trying to think of somebody, like, in a looser sense, look at Rich Eisen, right? Rich Eisen was the poster child for NFL Network, was on that desk every single night, was there on Sundays with Dion and Mariucci, and he had a radio show as well, a separate project that ends up being way more successful. And that's what he does now, right? I'm not saying Romo needs to, you know, start a podcast or get on a show, but is he a regular anywhere? And is his opinion important enough if he is on those things? Because that's the other thing. He could be on something and I just don't know. Maybe he does pop on a McAfee every once in a while. But I do know, like, when Troy Aikman says something, I hear about it. I don't hear about it when Romo says something. So I think there is a lot of work to be done. I'll be very interested to see what happens from here on out. And here's what I also will always say this as well. He could redeem himself. He really could. This could be the wake-up call that he needs. And he ends up studying a lot harder and trying to figure it out. And we might get to the point where, you know, he gets better and he plays that contract out, essentially. So we'll see on that front. All right, we'll take a quick time out. This is The Line Change. I'm Mike Gallo on ESPN 630 and the ESPN 630 app.
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0: We start things off with the Commanders. Injuries at training camp thus far. Treylon Burks missed yesterday's practice with foot soreness. Also, Nick Allegretti banged up a little bit. Neither injury perceived to be anything major. Commanders will be back out at practice tomorrow and on Sunday. We'll have updates for you coming up on Monday. Over to other news in the NFL, wide receiver Deebo Samuel signs on with his former team. He goes to San Francisco on a one-year, $7 million deal yesterday. Does heat up the Stephon Diggs to Washington rumors, as he's the best veteran wide receiver left on the market. Over to baseball, Orioles hosting the Phillies tonight, 6:30 pregame right here on ESPN 630, 7:05 first pitch. And the Nationals, game two against the Braves in their four-game set, a 7:15 first pitch. Foster Griffin going in tonight's game. Mike Gallo, ESPN 630, the Sports Capital.
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5: On 395 southbound between Edsel Road and the Beltway, an accident now clear, but traffic is jammed from King Street. And there is accident activity right now in Prince William County on the Prince William Parkway at Wellington Road. Also, there is crash activity in the district on southbound DC 295 at East Capitol Street. And that is traffic jam from Eastern Avenue. And in Lorton, there is an accident on southbound 95 between Route 1 and Woodbridge and 123. Now move to the left shoulder, but traffic is jammed from the Fairfax County Parkway. And still a crash in Fauquier County on westbound 66 before US 17 and Marshall in the left lane. I'm Michelle Murray. That's your traffic up to the minute.
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0: All right, welcome back. Mike Calvo back here with you. ESPN 630, the sports capital. You can also listen anytime on the ESPN 630 app. Catching up with some of the other news around the NFL. One of the big ones is that Kirk Cousins is going to be the starter for right now in Vegas. I don't mind this, actually, mainly because you have a brand new head coach. You have brand new everything. And, you know, Mendoza is lightning in a bottle. Like, he transcended to that first overall pick, and Vegas, obviously, too, in a very difficult division, right, with the Chargers, with the Chiefs, and, of course, the Broncos, right? And I saw some people freak out that this is indicative of how Mendoza's career is starting, and I kind of just look at it as this is a franchise that's been stuck in purgatory or worse for a really long time, and they're taking the cautionary approach, and I don't mind it, is all I'm getting at. When it comes down to it, that this is a league where patience does sometimes really pays off instead of rushing guys in. Granted, I want him to start, but at the same time, Kirk Cousins is pretty serviceable and he gets another shot at it. Here was the PTI crew on the Kirk Cousins starting revolution. And let's be honest here, too. Like, Kirk didn't really get a fair shake in Atlanta, I feel. So, a whole fresh start for everybody.
1: Wilbon, are the Raiders right to name Cousins as their number one quarterback?
2: Hell yeah. Yes. Yes, the Raiders are right to name him as a quarterback. That's why they got him. You know, everybody doesn't have to start a rookie right away. I understand my franchise put Caleb Williams out there and said, let's go. All right, but we didn't have a guy like Cousins, a veteran guy who's even been in playoff games. There's Rush Mendoza for what? Where are the Raiders going? They're going to beat out Kansas City? Unlikely. They're going to beat out the Chargers? No. They're going to beat out Denver? No.
1: No.
2: They're going nowhere. So let the kid That's learn. Right. Don't rush him out there. You got like 30 rookies on this team and second-year players. You don't need to do anything but let him watch.
1: Yeah, I'm in complete agreement about that. Kirk Cousins is a professional quarterback. This is his 15th year in the league. He has won 88 starts in the NFL, lost 77 times. I mean, you could do a lot worse than Kirk Cousins, who's a four-time Pro Bowler. Atlanta found out they could do a lot worse. They benched him, and then they needed him for the last four starts of the year, and he won all four. Mendoza has never taken an NFL snap. He's learning an entirely new system with an entirely new coach. To me, you would start anybody over Mendoza, but if you have Cousins, it makes it better. I actually see Tom Brady's hand behind this. I do. I would not put him out there, Mendoza, in game one or game two or game three. The Raiders stink. They were 3-14 last year. They were 4-13 the year before. You make the right point. They got no squad. They're in a terrible division. So I'm looking at Cousins for at least 5 or 6 games, and if they win a couple, maybe more. Because the best they can do is hope to be at 500 if you're the Raiders. I mean, why are you throwing this kid to the Wolves? He's your long-term guy. You don't do it.
2: Tony, not only that, he's used to snap. He's not even used to taking direct snaps. He's taking a shotgun or, the trigger, the gun, whatever they call it in whatever system. He's not used to playing the way he's going to need to play in the NFL.
1: Right.
2: So you don't need to rush it.
1: Yeah.
2: And so you and all the other talking head people obsessed with football on this network, they can give you all the analytics they want. No! The Raiders don't need to do anything. They are under no pressures, and they should be
1: That's
2: under
1: right.
2: no illusions about how
1: right.
2: to bring along slowly their rookie quarterback.
1: Yeah. So you're yelling at me
2: yes.
1: as if I'm the enemy, and you're saying exactly what I said.
2: Well, you know.
1: Think about that.
0: That's pretty good from Tony and Mike. But I agree here. Like, there is something to be said about on-field experience. But I will say, too, there's also something to be said about guys being ruined. And if we've seen anything in the modern NFL, really over the last, 10 years, let's call it, is that if you're a high draft pick and it doesn't work out in your first place, and I would say really over the last 5 years, it's really hit it to another level, is that if you're a quarterback that's drafted high and you have the work ethic and you don't you don't let it ruin your career, so to speak. You'll be in the league for a long time. And I look around now at, look at Sam Darnold. Like, took him a couple stops after the Jets to settle in, then go to Minnesota, then go to Seattle. He's a Super Bowl winning quarterback, right? Mac Jones steps in San Francisco and all of a sudden was a serviceable quarterback, gutted out a win for the Niners when Purdy, you know, was hurt. Baker Mayfield, right? He's in the Browns. And, you know, I'm just saying there was a time in the NFL where I think you were kind of dead in the water in terms of if you didn't work out with a, you know, with a team, that you never really got another real shot again. And now guys are getting that. And I think what the Raiders are doing here, just to bring it all the way back around, is I think the Raiders are going, we're not missing out on that opportunity. We're not going to be that team that starts him too fast. His confidence is low. We get him another head coach. And then all he really needs is a fresh start. And we can't do that here. And he's going to go somewhere else and then eventually end up, you know, being a serviceable NFL quarterback. I think this is always something that's interesting, too, where guys in the first round are always, you know, some kind of talent, right? And maybe they succumb to pressure and they're not as good as you think they are. But in general, they do tend to be pros, right? Like, I think Treylon Burks is one of those guys where high draft pick was brought in to replace AJ freaking Brown. And it ends up, yeah, no duh. He can't replace, you know, an all pro wide receiver. But he's still a pretty good player. Can't say healthy, but still a pretty good player. And I think we saw literal flashes of that, you know, last year with him. You know, there are other first round picks that get signed and they just have a reduced role from what they probably should, but it means they're still talented. And so I think that's what the Raiders are really harping on here is they believe in Mendoza, but they went and signed Cousins to say, you know what? We want you to come in here. We want this guy to take his time, not feel all the pressure in the world, and have him learn from you too. Because let's be honest here, Cousins isn't the worst pro to learn from as well, right? And he's a consummate pro. And look, he knows what the score is this time. Right. He signed on in Atlanta and they did him dirty. They wasted a couple years of his career, to be frank. Granted, he got paid for it, so I'm sure he doesn't care that much. Kirk's the master of getting the contract done. But, you know, where it kind of lands with me is I think this is the Raiders being cautious. And I think that's okay for an organization that is like that. I think they know, too, if they can actually end up being good, having a good team in Las Vegas, people will eventually latch on to them like they have latched on to the Vegas Golden Knights. It's because they're the Raiders, though, that I don't think, and they're not from there originally, that I think it's taken them a minute to, you know, to get off the ground there. A lot of opposing teams fans show up, but it's not like it's this, you know, thing that everyone clamors for is where, you know, I'm kind of getting on it with that. So we'll see. I don't know if Netflix is doing a quarterback show this year, but he'd be a good one if they did. I think that would be good. Here's the thing, too. Cousins is going to keep the train on the tracks for as long as he can until they need a spark. And then Mendoza's probably going to come in. They've got weapons on that team. But I also think this is also a little bit kind of how, you know, Dan Quinn has said they needed to get in crazy good shape, right? Where he was talking about having to, you know, get onto another level. I think what's happened here is they brought in Cousins also to hit the reset button on that culture. Because who is the last good quarterback they've had there, right? Carr, most likely. And everything you hear about Carr is that he was a questionable leader. That, like, some guys liked him, some guys clearly did not. And so I think what we're landing on this is they're getting Cousins in there to hit the reset button on how this team goes to work, along with a new head coach as well, and just trying to be stable again. Because here's the other thing with the Raiders, too, and I can't believe I went this long talking about the Raiders without mentioning it. This front office, like, turnover is crazy. I'm not talking specifically about, like, GM scouts and stuff like that, but their executives constantly turning over. And I find it to be really just weird where an NFL team that is in Vegas, that just got there, can't find any leadership that sticks around there, too. So I just think this goes deep, and I also, to, you know, Tony and Mike's point there as well, this is the Brady plan too. And if Brady didn't think Mendoza would be able to be a stud quarterback, they wouldn't have drafted him. So I think this is Brady also going, the kid's going to need to learn here a little bit and, you know, let him be a pro for a while before we put him in the starting lineup. I think that's where it ultimately lands. All right, we'll take a quick time out. This is The Line Change. I'm Mike Gallo on ESPN 630 and the ESPN 630 app.
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4: Accident activity in Prince William County affecting the Prince William Parkway, which is closed east and westbound between Lake Jackson Drive and Wellington Road. Now, this accident is also affecting Wellington Road, which is closed in both directions between the Prince William Parkway and Sudley Manor Drive, so do follow police direction there. Also, 95 is jammed southbound between the Fairfax County Parkway and Route 1 in Woodbridge with an accident there moved over to the left shoulder. And there is an accident now reported on the GW Parkway northbound between Turkey Run and the Beltway, and that is traffic jam from 123. I'm Michelle Murray. That's your traffic up to the minute.
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0: All right, welcome back. Mike Callow back here with you. ESPN 630, the Sports Capital, and on the ESPN 630 app. And a couple things to clean up here is, not clean up, but catch up on is what I would say. First off, the Orioles announced today that they signed another catcher because both Samuel Basayo and Adley Rutschman are going to be out for a minute. Kind of not great there with the O's. As they host the Phillies up at Camden Yards starting up tonight. You can listen to that starting at 6:30 for the 7:05 first pitch. I believe that's a primetime game, if I remember correctly. Maybe I'm messing that up. But either way, that's, you know, where the Orioles are going. The Orioles had one of the craziest comebacks ever 2 days ago where they were down, 7-1, I think, came back, salvage that series against the Tigers 10-9, won an extra inning. So they take 2 of 3 in Detroit, but they've got a tall task with the Phillies. Once again, it's like every team that's playing each other, fighting for their playoff lives at this point. What I will say, you know, about the Orioles is they will then have a 3-game set at, you know, against the Angels after the deadline, then against the Rangers, then against the Twins, and then they get the Rays. What I'm saying is, like, they've got some winnable series there, and I do wonder, you know, could Elias go the same route that the Nationals are going, where they kind of buy and sell, where they've got some assets, you flip, you know, you flip the table a little bit, flip some of the assets, you change up the chemistry a little bit. I don't know. I just throw that out there because they've got some winnable series coming up, but at the same time, every time it feels like the Orioles are getting off the ground, you know, they fall back down. So we'll see there. When it comes to the Nationals, just to shift gears over there real quick, it's now pretty much known they're not going to trade CJ Abrams. That trade market is now absurdly high, that basically everybody is saying that the Nationals would have to be, you know, blown away by an offer by CJ Abrams. And I'll stand by kind of what I was getting at on Tuesday, where I kind of look at it from the viewpoint of, can the Nationals get CJ extended and then maybe get in James Wood ear of like, hey, I know that your boy Boris isn't going to, let you sign a contract, but hey, we're going to sign CJ. You guys have been pretty damn good together. Why not, you know, try to sign on here so you both can be, you know, a part of this moving forward. And I don't know. I would hope that's the case. I would also say this about CJ as well. I think he's been damn good this year. I'm still hesitant to hand him that contract extension, but he's just been so damn good. And the fact that he did break Ian Desmond's, you know, home run record for a shortstop, and there's still 2 months to go in the season. Like, he's doing enough where I'm going, look, if you're going to back up the Brinks truck, I don't mind it for a player of that caliber now, you know, coming into his own and under this regime, right? So I do, you know, kind of hope that the Nats don't trade him. I don't think they will. I will say this, though, like, could there be a team that just empties the farm system to get him? Maybe. But I would say this, too. There are enough teams out there that are buying that I don't see there being like, this, I don't see there being a package that's going to blow the Nationals away is what I'm getting at. Because I don't think any team is truly, you know, giving the farm up for him. What I will say is this, is you could work it in that if somebody's close to acquiring him, another team might try to get him and up the offer. And it just takes two to tango on that. Like, if you somehow get the Red Sox, Yankees, and Dodgers, I'm just throwing three teams out there. I know the Red Sox do want another infielder, but let's just throw those three teams out there. All of a sudden, they start bidding against each other, right? You can kind of name your price. So there's that. See what the Nats do. Obviously fell last night in Atlanta. See if they can kind of salvage that series as well with the Braves, you know, back to doing what they do best, and that is win. Back to the Orioles just for real quick here, because I was just scrolling Twitter and it did pop up. Here was Mike Elias on being buyers or sellers.
1: I look at where we are in the standings, and we do have a shot. And we do care about making the playoffs in 2026, but we put ourselves a little bit behind the eight ball and we've got some ground to make up. we're not going to have a strong bias towards being in one of those buckets, buyer or seller. I think we put ourselves in a position where we can't have a bias in either direction. So we are out in the market on the phones, finding out what's going on out there and looking at things on a case by case basis, looking for trades that we like, looking for exchanges of talent that we think make sense for the organization. Maybe those are short-term moves where we bring players in, they're going to help us right now or next year. Maybe those are longer-term moves where we're sending out guys that are on this team right now and bringing in players for the future of the organization. I think we've put ourselves in a position where we're not declaring ourselves to be in one bucket or the other, and we are going to be kind of assessing moves as the market dictates it. So it makes for a complicated trade deadline and an unpredictable one, and we're preparing for everything.
0: So I think this is just the world we're living in now in sports in general. If your record is terrible, yeah, you're gonna go ahead and sell. If your record's really good, you're gonna try to buy, but also not give up the farm as well. I just talked about it with the Nationals. I've talked about it the last 4 years with the Capitals, where the Capitals, you know, have traded pieces, right? Like, it was pretty much known the Caps weren't going to make the playoffs. They trade John Carlson for a first-round pick, but they still buy a little bit as well. I'm just looking at all of it as I think we have more people that are into asset management than buying or selling outright, you know, one way or the other. And the Orioles should be assessing that, because here's the thing. If I'm David Rubenstein and I'm looking at what Mike Elias has done, I'm impressed with this core, but there's no other way to describe it. The rebuild for the Orioles has been straight up weird. They have a bunch of guys that should have put out an all-star caliber lineup, like looking like an all-star team. And it just hasn't gone the way that they predicted that it would go. So much so that like Adley Rutschman, you know, is on the block, right? If someone blows them away with an offer, they're going to trade him. And like, man, that's just a sad thing to think about after the debut he had, you know, a few years ago, and how this team, you know, won a division title and was really good. And so I just look at where this team is, and I don't know, if I was Rubenstein, I would judge Elias pretty hard at this deadline, because I think if there's anything, any shakeup that needs to happen, you look at what's happening down I-95 with the Nats, and you're going, well, they just shifted all of their front office people, and look at how fast they flipped things around. I kind of want that to happen. So we'll see. It's going to be really interesting as we head to the deadline literally on Monday, right? Yeah. Yeah. August 3rd is the deadline. So I can't wait to see what happens with both these teams. Is, you know, Skubal going to go somewhere? Did the Dodgers still get whoever they want to get? All that. So deadline should be pretty fun. So we'll see. All right. I'm out here for the weekend. Tony Kornheiser coming up next year. I'll be back with you on Monday. This has been The Line Change. I'm Mike Callow on ESPN 630. 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
3: There's still accident activity on westbound 66 before US 17 in Marshall that is causing delays from Old Tavern Road. Earlier accident in Prince William County on the Prince William Parkway. At Wellington Road cleared, and all lanes have been reopened on Wellington Road at the Prince William Parkway. All accident activity there cleared as well. In Prince George's County and Landover, there is an accident on Brightsea Road at 202 and on Forestville Road at Pennsylvania Avenue. I'm Michelle Murray. That's your traffic up to the minute.
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10: I go to the bathroom, and I'm the first one in there. There are four urinals. I pull in, and right behind me, guy says, "Hey, they let anyone in here." It was John Smoltz. He was to my right. I look to my left. Tom Glavin was on my left. And then I looked at the fourth urinal, which was behind me, and it was Greg Maddux.
11: You're right in the starting rotation. You're in the starting rotation with them. Fantastic. Right.
9: The Tony Kornheiser Show is on now.
11: That, to me, is an example of what we do in the summer. That we talk about things that are not necessarily news-related. This, for example, is a catch-up show. We're going to have Jason Lockenfora, and we're going to have Jeff Ma, and we're going to catch up.
12: Yeah.
11: We're going to say, what have you been doing? That's because baseball is out there, but nothing else is out there. I'm not talking about NBA Summer League. I don't care about that. The World Cup is over. Golf is over. Tennis is on hiatus until the end of the month and the beginning of September with the U.S. Open. There's really nothing out there except football training camps, which is great because the country runs on football.
12: Yes.
11: Doesn't run on Duncan. Runs on football. So today is a catch-up show on a lot of levels. We have to concede a bad mistake here on my part. Gary Edel, who, of course, has been so generous to us with my dad's chips, giving us box after box. Right, and I haven't seen it yet, but I'll open it up soon and give it to the kids and take a bunch for myself.
13: Oh, the kids have their own.
11: Good. There is a tasting, and it's in Rehoboth, and it's Saturday, and I don't know where.
12: We had a document.

0: We're going into August. Our contract year in both PTI and the podcast begins in September. So for bookkeeping purposes, I start the year number one show September and count all the way till the end of August. This is our last show in July. I like to do 150 shows. You know, I mean, I think people listen, and I think you like the continuity of it, and I like doing it. You know, but we are now, this is our 141st show, and we have a month to go. So we're going to take 1 week off in August. We took, I'm pretty sure I took a week off in January or February when I went to Florida to play golf.
1: Yes.
0: So this is the second week off, and that gives you 50 weeks.
2: We got your bonus episode about the flight.
0: Oh, yeah. No, absolutely. Well, it lasted. I mean, we were like, I don't know, delayed by 6 hours. You know, that's hard to remember. Hard to forget, rather. Not hard to remember.
1: As I recall, that while you were gone, that was when just the deluge of snow and ice opened up over D.C.
0: Yes. Yeah. So that is
2: the one time I leave my kids.
0: Go ahead.
2: So you choose 150. Do you have any issue with it being an like with the five? Is that jarring to you? Do you think 160 would be cleaner, or are you good with the five?
0: No, I'm good with 150 because I think that represents three shows a week, 50 weeks, and 2 weeks off. I mean, to me, that's always been a good number. So that's, you know, that's pretty much what we'll do.
2: Is that a hard stop? Can you not get to 151, or do you need it to be?
0: We could. No, we could. But I'm smart enough to go to 150 and stop. Okay. I mean, you know, I mean, we'll see what happens.
2: We've gone to the bullpen. We're in the latter innings, and we're down a run.
0: We're not giving it to Kyle Finnegan. Not after yesterday with Detroit.
1: Oh, yeah.
0: Terrence Skubal left that game up 7-1, and they lost that game. Ugh. And who
2: seven
0: did it? Who was
2: go.
0: Part of it? Kyle Finnegan was part of it. Of course he was. Yeah. This leads me to the
2: what
0: Nats.
2: Could be his last
0: Right, for Detroit. I didn't even know that the Nats were playing. I didn't know the Nats were playing in the afternoon yesterday. I did not know. Nobody on my text chain, which includes Michael and Chris and Chuck Todd and Alan, nobody wrote anything down. So I'm going to guess nobody knew or nobody thought it was important. And they lost. The Nats lost to Toronto. And I have nothing to report on it whatsoever.
2: Yeah, you savaged one 6 2/3. It was a close game until until the late innings. And then Schultz gave up three. I'm not sure he knew they were playing in the afternoon.
0: Schultz is terrible.
2: Interesting. They brought back Trevor Williams, who came in and got that final out in that inning. And so maybe that gives them some more protection going into the last stretch of the season.
0: Let me know when they bring back Josiah Gray, okay? Because that's 3 years now. They are now headed tonight. They play at Atlanta. They have four games at Atlanta.
2: And then?
0: And four games at Philadelphia.
2: Yes.
0: And here are the numbers you have to here are the numbers you have to concern yourself with. These are on the road against teams that are ahead of them in the division, teams that they know well, and again, ahead of them in the division, substantially ahead of them. If the Nats win three games and lose five, you say, okay, I can live with that, because they're on the road against better teams. If they win even four, you go, I'm happy with that.
1: Yeah,
0: mm-hmm. I'm happy with that. But if it's two or fewer, then you say to yourself, okay, it's over.
1: Yeah.
0: You know, this is a sort of a hard count. I mean, you would agree with this, right, Michael? Those are the numbers involved here.
2: Yeah, divisional games where you just sit there going, you sort of lose a week of potential catching of teams as well.
0: Yeah. Yes.
1: But it's a great opportunity.
0: It is that. And speaking of the Nats, I haven't asked Coco for this personally, so I'm doing it on the air.
1: Yeah.
0: I want to get the Nats Hawaiian shirt and shorts.
2: When is that
0: giveaway?
2: When
0: early
2: did this
0: August,
2: become
0: isn't
2: a thing?
0: It? Isn't that giveaway in early August?
2: Yeah, and then the whole thread then is you then wear it for the next couple of seasons, and it's the flex that you were at that game. It's like the bad day to be a hot dog hat.
0: Yeah, so I want
2: for a ton of money on the secondary market.
0: I don't want to sell it. I want to wear it. Yeah. I want the Hawaiian shirt and shorts outfit.
1: Got to wear that on PTI.
2: It's a new flying suit.
0: No, I can't do that. No. But I want to. I mean, I
2: gotta
0: think the shirt's probably really cool, and they give you the shorts.
1: Yeah.
0: You know, and I would wear them in the house. I don't think I'd wear them out. I don't think so. But I'd really like to get those. And another mention.

0: And as we catch up, a friend of the show, our dear friend of the show, Luke Russert, one of the earliest interns at the PTI show, he and his wife are parents.
1: Yes.
0: His wife had a baby girl. Was it July 25th? Do I have
2: July
0: that correct?
2: 25th. Yeah, good numbers. 7 pounds, 15 ounces.
0: Nice size kid. Catalina Teresa, yes?
2: Yes.
0: I have that right?
2: Mm-hmm.
0: So we congratulate the Russerts. And now I had one other thing to say, and I never talked about this before. And this was when I was at the member guest at Rehoboth. And my guest was Al Serafino, who I like very much, and I play with a lot at Columbia. And Al came out here, and Al got to see the full Mr. Tony experience. And I will tell you all about it. There are three things that happened where Al just said, oh, oh. One was Comcast went out. You know, it just went out. It was behaving very, very badly. So I called Chip. Chip is my guy at Comcast. I love Chip. Chip is very, when you call Chip, Chip goes to work.
3: Yes.
0: He's a very valuable person at Comcast for Comcast and for customers. And he arranged for Steve to come out here. Michael, you were here for this, yes?
2: I was there for the beginning of the issue, but not for the resolution.
0: Right. Steve came out and literally climbed up a pole to change things to make sure that our cable system was working correctly. Worked till 9:30 at night.
3: Yes.
0: 9:30 at night and then left and then came back Sunday. Sunday now. Came back to finish the job. This was tremendous.
3: Yes.
0: And Al said, whoa, I don't get that. And I go, well, I don't usually get that, but that was really great.
3: So
0: to Steve and Chip, we were very happy. After
2: did,
0: that,
2: at any point in all those hours, did you ask about the peacock?
0: I did not ask Steve about the peacock. I did not. You know,
2: just
0: but I sent Steve
2: tech
0: home
2: on site.
0: No, I didn't do it. I didn't even think about it. Honestly, I never crossed my mind. It should have. Then we had this experience. Al wanted to get some wine, and I said, we'll go to Bin 66. We'll go, because Bin 66 is the greatest liquor store in the world.
3: Yeah.
0: We walk into Bin 66, and Al buys a couple of bottles, because we're going to go out to dinner the next night at Dave Ward's house with Jimmy Crilly, and Al wanted to bring some wine, which is really nice. And he goes there, and as he's buying the wine, one of the people that works there, maybe one of the owners, says, I have something for you, meaning me. And he gives me a bottle of wine. Now, it's much larger than a regular bottle. It's a Magnum, and it's a signed bottle of wine. And it's by, can I get off the air for a second?
3: Sure.
0: Can you just vamp, and I'll get this? I'll get this.
3: Tony is leaving the table now. He's walking into another room. This is scintillating play-by-play I'm giving on this.
2: Yeah.
3: I understand that.
2: No, keep going.
3: I was hoping you would say that when I walked in there to Bin 66, they gave me an envelope of cash like it was a mafia pickup. All right, he's got a note here.
0: I got a note here from Chris Carpenter, okay? He says, as a sports fan and a winemaker, it's great to know that folks like you are banging the drum about wine when also talking about sports. Enjoy. And he sent me a bottle of wine. A really good, better than I deserve bottle of wine and a giant bottle of wine. And I was thinking to myself, well, when would I, because you want to drink it all. You know, you want to make sure that everybody uses it. So maybe at a dinner party, the last dinner party I had was, I don't know, in 1959, because I don't do that.
2: Not
0: nobody
2: much of a host.
0: In my house entertains. No, I'm not good at
2: you're
0: that. But I also thought I could wait for the kids to grow up, but I'm not going to be around when the kids grow up and drink wine. I'm not going to do that. So Michael has to come up with something we can do to share this wine with people. And Al couldn't believe it that, you know, a vintner was giving me this big, great bottle of wine. And I said, yeah, well, it happens once in a while. And then he said, well, what should we do for dinner? And I said, well, you know, do you want pizza? And he said, yeah, pizza would be nice. So I said, well, there's this place, and I've talked about this before. I used to go to Casa de Leo, which I thought was a very good restaurant, and I enjoyed it, and I brought home their pizza occasionally. Casa de Leo was replaced by Gio's Pizza Company, G-I-O. Not Andrew Giordano, who was our friend Gio, but Gio's Pizza Company.
3: And no affiliation to Gio Gonzalez.
0: None that I know of.
3: Right.
0: Not that I know of. It's in the same place. It looks the same. Takeout area is the same. So Al calls up and orders a pizza. And we drive over there to pick up the pizza. And then I see the pizza delivery guy, the same pizza delivery guy who's been there for, 30 years. And we have a conversation, and I go inside, and I meet the owner. And the owner says, people come in here because you talk about it on the podcast. I want to give you a gift certificate. I said, no, you don't have to do that. He says, no, I want to. So he did. He gave me a gift certificate, half of which I used the other night. How was that pizza?
3: It was great.
0: It was really good.
3: Yeah, it really was.
0: So Serafino goes home thinking, oh, my God, this is what his life is like. He doesn't see the bad parts of my life. He doesn't see the walking the dog in the snow. He doesn't see the, oh, God, I have to go to the supermarket because we ran out of X or Y. But it was, I then got a fuller appreciation for what, for the nice things that happened to me over the course of time. You know what I mean, Michael? Because sometimes you take it for granted, and then I didn't take it for granted anymore.
2: I just love this. This was your own odyssey to get back to the house. Stop by, get a pizza, get up some wine. Yeah.
0: Right. It's me and Odysseus.
2: Yes.
0: And I'm waiting for Penelope. Haven't seen her in a long time. Yeah. So that's what it is. So that's what it is. So that was nice. So I think I've covered everything. I don't have anything else.
3: I did look up famous birthdays for Luke's daughter.
0: Yeah.
3: The biggest one that I could see, Walter Payton. That's a pretty good one that she said.
0: Yes. It'd be certainly Wilbon would appreciate
3: that. Yes, Wilbon.
0: I don't know if Luke cares.
3: I looked for any Bills players.
0: Wilbon certainly would appreciate that.
3: Yeah.
0: Oh, no Bills players at all?
3: Not that I could find.
0: But it's great. So good for him and good for her. And today, as I say, today's a catch-up day. We will come back with Jason Lockenfour. Later in the show, Jeff Ma, who's getting up at 3 in the morning to talk to us. And I am Tony Kornheiser.
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4: There's still accident activity on westbound 66 before US 17 in Marshall. That is causing delays from Old Tavern Road. Earlier accident in Prince William County on the Prince William Parkway. At Wellington Road cleared, and all lanes have been reopened on Wellington Road at the Prince William Parkway. All accident activity there cleared as well. In Prince George's County and Landover, there is an accident on Brightsea Road at 202 and on Forestville Road at Pennsylvania Avenue. I'm Michelle Murray. That's your traffic up to the minute.
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3: Oh, yeah.
0: This is Post Sex Nacho. They're right there with Norwegian Soft Kitten, though. Post Sex Nacho does not claim that I played with them at any point. And it's a picture of the ballpark, the St. Louis ballpark, where Post Sex Nachos, throughout the first pitch, Cards Cubs, throughout the first pitch, the announcer even read the whole band name, and I said, I know them. Not quite a David Aldridge moment, but as close as I have been to date. This is sent to us by Josh Browning in Cape Girardeau, Missouri, who reminds us, former home of a certain journalist who likes to write about people's ages. Yes, she does. Yes, she does. This is a song called All For You by Post Sex Nachos, and it plays in our friend Jason Lockenfour. And I said this was a catch-up day, so Jason has to tell us what he's been up to and what are his streams of income at this point, other than Wanna Bet. What are you doing? Well, what are you now doing?
10: I'm doing quite a bit. Yesterday we watched Eli Willis play some baseball. My son and I went to Frederick. That wasn't like the main reason we went, but it was part of it. We kind of went to watch mostly the Frederick Keys. But, boy, I've got some reservations there. But anywho, so, yeah, look, I'm covering the Orioles and the Ravens on a very granular daily basis, and I'm writing columns and multiple items a day in some cases, but, you know, some pretty meaty columns multiple days a week at Ravens on SI and Orioles on SI, and if you just Google my name and those words, it will bring up the library of what's going on there. So I'm chronicling those teams on a daily basis. I'm covering
0: the NFL. For Sports Illustrated. Yes, for Sports Illustrated. Yes, okay.
10: Yes.
0: I mean, you can
10: say that. Well, Sports, it's kind of tricky because I'm also doing a daily digital show through a production company that basically sort of is in conjunction with Minute Media, who owns Sports Illustrated. It's kind of complicated as everything is these days. But I'm also doing a daily digital show on the Ravens and the Orioles, but I'm bringing in people like Sean Payton and Sean McVay and, you know, guests who can add a real national perspective to these local teams, and also talk about some things that have some carryover. So yes, I'm looking for all the audience I could get, and you can find that show on YouTube. If you go to youtube.com/@BigPlayBaltimore, Big Play is the production company, and subscribe for free. We always appreciate that. I'm doing that daily digital show, and then I'm also covering the NFL, some for Fansided. I'm covering the NFL quite a bit for some publications that are based in London that you will find on my Twitter whenever I am writing, and I'm writing quite a bit. And then I may be relaunching One a bit with Nick Bakay, who I'm sure a lot of you guys are familiar with. I talked to Nick again yesterday. And
0: what happened to Beltway Ben? What happened to him?
10: Beltway Ben's great. Ben's great, but Beltway Ben's schedule now, he's producing a morning show, and he's doing a lot of reporting from the ballpark, and it just, our schedules just don't align anymore. So, but I still believe in the concept, and there's some other people who believe in the concept. So the hope is to be doing One a bit, not 7 days a week anymore like I used to, but 2 to 3 days a week in the football season, heavily focused on the NFL. Again, with the great Nick Bakay, schedule permitting, and it sounds like his schedule is going to permit. And then, yeah, you know, I'm also open for business, Tone. So if you're looking for a writer or a talking head or whatever.
0: I need a handyman. I need somebody you don't do
10: I'm
0: that.
10: All effort, not
0: I need somebody to, I need that somebody to fix the grill. You know, it's not lighting the way it should. And so
10: have
0: I need
10: you tried
0: that,
10: cleaning
0: and I
10: it
0: have
10: first?
0: Some. Michael cleaned it, and then you know, I've got some weather stripping that I need, and I got a towel bar that's got to go up. But you don't do that kind of work. I need a handyman.
10: I mean, I don't do
0: Jimmy
10: it very
0: Jones
10: well.
0: Used to be.
10: I don't do it very well. But the cleaning of the grill, I'm not too shabby with. But no, we've had some gutter issues here, Tone, and I went with a professional. I did not get up on that ladder and try it myself. So there's no way I'm going to go to the palatial Kornheiser estate and just, you know, start putting holes in walls and stuff like that.
0: That's okay. All right, well, so have you noticed? I just noticed this like 2 days ago. ESPN in full conversion mode, going to the NFL. Not this other stuff. They're going, you know, around the clock NFL, which is a really smart thing to do, right? Because football drive the bus? It's football,
10: well,
0: isn't it?
10: They bought the NFL Network, right? I mean, this is those conversations have been going on. My God, I don't think I've been at the NFL Network for, 15, 17 years. And people still come up to me sometimes, and they're like, you're the guy at the NFL Network. I'm like, well, you know, that was several children ago, but whatever, sure.
0: Right.
10: But those conversations were going on then. Like, that was sort of, there was always this undercurrent of, like, you know, is Bornstein going to, like, because his ESPN ties, is this thing going to go back under the ESPN, go under the ESPN umbrella, and what's the future of NFL Network? I mean, it literally has been going on since the thing was 4 or 5 years old. So I think a lot of people figured that this was where it was heading eventually, and that the NFL was going to continue to expand both globally in terms of where games are played and then just numerically and how many games were played. and that back then we weren't thinking of net. You know, the whole streaming thing went on, you know, 20 years ago was not on people's radar, but certainly the idea of what are they going to do to both broadcast this extra inventory, but then prop up, right, all the ancillary bells and whistles around this growing inventory. And so ESPN was always, you know, figured to be at the forefront of that. And they are, and they will be. And there's also opportunity because things are still being sorted out. And we're, you know, we're going to eventually get 18 games. We're going to eventually have a game in some far-flung place. You know, I don't know, 16 of those 18 weeks or 15 or 14 of those 18 weeks, but certainly at least that many. And they clearly believe in the NFL, and the NFL believes in them. And this is sort of where it's at. I'm old enough to remember them being criticized for not covering the World Cup, you know what I mean, enough or whatever that kerfuffle was. But they're not as invested in that, and they're not, you know, they're not even showing U.S. men's national team games anymore, let alone the full World Cup. So, yeah, I think the pivot is real.
0: Yeah, I mean, you know, I'm looking at stories about Aaron Donald and Kirk Cousins and Kyler Murray, and the games are still over a month away.
10: Oh, yeah.
0: The games are over a month away, and I'm excited by it, like I'm excited by no other sport. And you know football better than you know anything else. Do you assume that Aaron Donald is going to play? Do you assume that Kirk Cousins will be the starter for the Raiders for 5 weeks, 8 weeks, yeah, 10 weeks, 2 weeks? Do you assume Kyler Murray beats out J.J. McCarthy? Wilbon crushed J.J. McCarthy last night on TV. Crushed this kid. Is he any good, J.J.
10: Yeah.
0: McCarthy?
10: Well, I mean, if you couldn't be good with Kevin O'Connell, and I know that it was only, you know, not the longest runway in the world, but probably long enough. Certainly was long enough for him to say, boy, I better go get Kyler Murray. There's questions there. Yeah, I mean, these are things. Look, Sean McVay came on the Daily Flock show. Again, youtube.com/@BigPlayBaltimore. And, of course, I asked him about it. And, of course, as these things go, we had great video and audio the whole time, and then it starts to get garbled at the end when he's talking about Aaron Donald. And we couldn't use all of it on the show, but certainly I was able to transcribe all of it and write about all of it. Yes, I've long been convinced that Aaron Donald is coming back, and I was even more convinced after spending, you know, 35 minutes with Sean McVay. That's going to happen. I can't tell you exactly when, and if there were to be some sort of a medical situation or a setback, then that's a different story. But the road he's on right now, their schedule the first 5 weeks is nuts, Tone. So, like, I don't know that he wants to come out of retirement and fly to Australia and then play in Denver in altitude and then go to Philadelphia for them as a 10 a.m. kickoff and then fly back across the country for a primetime game against the Giants and then fly some, like, so I think he probably, you know, gets this thing contractually done in the next, I don't know, 10 to 14 days. And then they come up with a plan that gets him into the mix at some point in the season. Doesn't necessarily have to be for that game in Australia. And away they go. The Cousins thing, had a long chat with Rich Gannon, who's a part of their pregame, preseason, all their preseason stuff. And obviously Rich is keeping close attention to that team. He won an MVP there. You know, Rich is watching the whole Tom Brady-Mendoza dynamic. And yeah, look, they're still sorting out their offensive line. It makes sense to give Cousins first crack. It makes sense to let Mendoza learn from how Cousins operates in a system that Cousins knows like the back of his hand from playing in it in Minnesota under Clint Kubiak. Like, all that was done very conscientiously. All this was set up in a very reasoned manner with Tom Brady's paw prints all over it. And while Tom Brady is starting to make me wonder, Tom, about, you know, the heel turn in the WWF and smacking Logan Paul or whatever. Yeah. Like, there's a lot of weird stuff going on with Tom Brady. But, like, everything I hear is he's totally invested in this Mendoza thing. And he's sitting down with the kid, and he's talking about how to read people's eyes. And he's talking about how to read people's hands. And he's talking about what to do in the final 3 seconds before that ball is snapped to you. And all the nuance. So, yeah, I think that's I think that's very real. Like, I think they have a plan, and they're probably going to stick to it. And maybe it's week three, maybe it's week five, whatever. But, yeah, it's something I've done a fair amount of reporting on. And then, yeah, that's Kyler Murray's job. Like, I don't even think that's really a competition. I think the question is, can McCarthy look good enough in the preseason that they get something for him to get him out of that building? Because I'm not sure about that dynamic.
0: Yeah, Wilbon felt the same way. He felt the same way. So you have a coaching change in Baltimore after a very, very long time. A coaching change. Optimistic or pessimistic about who's coming in and how the team will react?
10: Optimistic. But like to a point, you know, if you look at the sports books, they've got the Ravens to win 12 games, almost, you know, as much as anybody other than the Rams. They've got the Ravens, you know, with some of the best odds in the AFC, some of the best odds in football to win a Super Bowl. I kind of think you have to walk before you sprint in that regard. Like, there's been two first-time coaches in the history of the NFL who won a Super Bowl the first year. You know, one was Don McCaffrey right here in Baltimore, Super Bowl V. It was Don Shula's team. He had been an assistant McCaffrey for 10 years. You know, it was a very different situation than a guy coming into it, right, you know, from afar. And the other time is Seifert, and we all know that was a dynasty built by Bill Walsh that was handed to him. And,
0: that's right.
10: And he had been there for 10 years. So this ain't that. So I'm not sure they're doing that. But Harbaugh had to go, like, his ways and his mannerisms and everything. It was almost 20 years. Everything had sort of reached its natural inflection point to, hey, you go there and we go here and, you know, Godspeed. I think the defense is going to be pretty close to a monster pretty soon. I believe completely in Jesse Minter's ability to turn that around as a defensive coordinator. Now, he's also the head coach, and we'll see about the head coaching part. I think he certainly can do it and will do it, but I think it's also natural to expect and a learning curve there. And the offensive side of the ball is where I had the most trepidation as things were coming together, because it seemed to be lacking in proven commodities there as well. The more people I've talked to about the 30-year-old offensive coordinator, Declan Doyle, including Sean Payton, who created him, right? He took him from Iowa as a grad assistant, brought him to New Orleans, then brought him to Denver, and then he spends 1 year with Ben Johnson, and he's hired at age 29 to go run Lamar Jackson's offense. So I wondered if it was too much too soon. I've done a lot of reporting, months of reporting on that situation. And yes, I know Sean Payton's not going to tell me, oh, no, he's no good. Like, he's part of Sean Payton's family tree. But, what you glean and what you hear sort of on background, and the more you dig, I think the young man's got a chance to be special. I do think, though, that he's probably a tight end short. He might be a wide receiver short. I know your defense is going to have to be the star. But over time, I believe he'll grow into the job, and he'll be really good. The problem for Declan Doyle is, do you only have Lamar Jackson for 1 year? And the way that contract's structured right now, you only have Lamar Jackson for 1 year. And Lamar Jackson spoke yesterday, and he does this sort of, you know, he plays the games he sort of always plays when they ask him about his contract, and he clearly wants to have it both ways publicly. But he's an assassin as a negotiator, and he's got them in a corner, and I don't think he's budging. And they either give him everything he wants in the next couple of days, certainly the next couple of weeks before this season starts, or they don't. But if they don't, I believe he's playing somewhere else in 2027.
0: Really?
10: Yeah.
0: Wow. I would never even consider that Lamar Jackson would leave unless they wanted to get rid of him because he had a very bad playoff run again or something like that. And they said he can't win the Super Bowl and no point in having him. But I think that could be
10: part of it, but they clearly have reservations here. I mean, Patrick Mahomes gets a new deal. It's no fuss, no muss. Like, Dak Prescott has to hem and haw for a while, who's nowhere near Lamar Jackson, and he's older than Lamar Jackson. But he eventually gets his bag before training camp starts, right? Like, the fact that we're now in training camp, and this is the second negotiation that's been protracted, it's been janky, it's been weird. I mean, this guy did have a trade demand in the past. Like, the whole league colluded against him. Like, there's just a lot that's happened here. And for them to be back at this point, with him playing on basically a Fugazi one-year $50 million deal with an $85 million cap hit next year and a no-trade clause and a no-franchise clause that he had to, you know, get real stuck in to get the last time around. There's something holding them back. There's several things holding them back. I've written extensively about this at Ravens on SI. But it's very real, Tone. Like, it's almost August now. Like, and he will cut these negotiations off and say, I'm a football player now. I'm not a player agent, and that's what they're up against.
0: This is so fascinating. It's good to hear you. It's good to catch up, and then soon we'll put you on every single week, and it'll make us happy. Thank you, Jason.
10: I will. I'm here, brother. Trust me. Good luck with the home on the homestead there, Tone. A good handyman, hard to find.
0: I gotta find a handyman, Jason.
10: I'm rooting for you, brother.
0: Thank you. We will come back with another person we haven't talked to in a while, Jeff Ma.
3: Yeah.
0: I'm Tony Kornheiser.
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4: In Prince William County, there is an accident on North End Dumfries Road at Walton Drive, causing delays from Independent Hill Drive on 95, mainly delays southbound, headed from Springfield in towards Woodbridge. Northbound is heavy from Dale City in towards Woodbridge, and some delays heading in towards Newington. Earlier accident on westbound 66 before US 17 and Marshall cleared. Traffic is still slow from Old Tavern Road, and also delays westbound between the Beltway and 123, and more delays westbound from Route 28 in Centerville, headed towards the car rest area. In Landover, there is still accident activity on Brightsea Road at Landover Road, and in Forestville, there is a crash on Forestville Road at Pennsylvania Avenue. I'm Michelle Murray. That's your traffic up to the minute.
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0: Once again, this is Post-Sex Nachos. This is called The Sound of You, and we have a note that accompanies it. It says Todd Hart here. Yes, that Todd Hart from Sheboygan, Wisconsin, is here to announce that the Post-Sex Nachos have made it to the big stage. They will be performing tonight, July 30th, and Friday, July 31st at 9:40 p.m., on the Jones Park main stage at the Mile of Music Festival in Appleton, Wisconsin. 200 artists, 35 venues, and one great mile of music. Thank you for all the support you've given the band. We look forward to some cheeseries from the audience and TK salutes. The show starts at 9:40 p.m., so we don't expect you to make it, but we encourage all littles and bigs to make it if they can. In case either of those days does not work for folks, Post-Sex Nachos will also be performing on Saturday night at Emmett's Bar at 10:10 at night at the Mile of Music. Michael, if people like Post-Sex Nachos want to get their music played on the show, how do they go about it?
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0: And they play in Jeff Ma, and I said this was a catch-up show. We caught up with Jason Lockenfour. We're going to catch up with Jeff Ma, preparatory to all the bets he's going to make for us when the football season starts. But what have you been doing, and what are you doing now?
22: I have a day job, which is I work for a company called Troon, which is a golf course management company. It's sort of like Marriott for hotels. We've been working on a lot of stuff there. I actually took some time to coach my 9-year-old's water polo team, and we just went to Junior Olympics and finished 13th out of 60. So this
0: that's great.
22: Wow. Yeah, we have four practices a week for an hour and a half to 2 hours for 9 and 10 year olds. So it's pretty intense. It was almost like a second job. And then
0: Impressed? Wait, hold it. Are they impressed that you are a water polo player yourself from MIT? Are they impressed by that?
22: I don't think anything impresses 9 and 10 year olds really. But like, no, I was a coach. You know, I coached MIT for 7 years, and I was never much of a player, but to be honest, I was a really good coach. And so coaching 9 and 10 year olds was pretty fun because I don't know, Michael, if you've gotten into this, but the coaching for kids is not very good usually because it's volunteers and it's people that don't really know what they're doing and sometimes aren't that committed. But you know, I took it very seriously, and it was a lot of fun and rewarding, and it's something I'm going to continue doing with my kids.
0: Good, that's good. 13th out of 60 is very good. That's very good.
22: Yeah, we're happy with that.
0: What else you doing?
22: There's also like gambling during the summers. Then the World Cup obviously came up. That was an interesting thing to gamble on because of it's an incredibly liquid market, meaning like a lot of people bet on it. And a lot of people that bet on it bet with their hearts. So there was a lot of value there. We've been doing a lot of work on betting Calcuttas in the majors. So we have these really big Calcuttas where, you know, there's millions of dollars at stake and, you know, you own all these different golfers. So that's been pretty fun. And actually the most fun thing I did is I just got back from the Kingdom, in TaylorMade where I got fitted for new clubs and got fitted by, you know, the guys that fit the pros.
0: Wow. So you're going to get all new TaylorMade clubs?
22: Yeah, I just got all new TaylorMade clubs. Good. Shafts, all that kind of stuff. And it's funny because obviously I'm like a 15 handicap, so I'm not that good. But like, you know, when you get out there and they look at all the things you do and they make all the corrections and they give you all the different shafts and things like that, It does seem to make a difference. So I'm actually going to play this week, and we'll see. You know, I'm dying to play with these new clubs. They've been sitting in my office, so I'm excited for them.
0: All right, let me go backwards on some of the things you said. First of all, everybody knows the word Calcutta, but I don't know what it is. Can you explain to a layman what exactly a Calcutta is?
22: Yeah, so generally speaking, it's kind of like a betting competition where, and it happens a lot of times at like tennis clubs and at golf clubs where essentially...
0: Golf clubs all the time, yeah. Member guest, all the time.
22: Yeah, you sort of have rules where, depending on how you do in the Calcutta, you win a percentage of the overall pot. And, you know, like in the Calcuttas that we do for the majors, the golfer that wins the whole thing gets about 19% of the overall pot. And there's also all sorts of bets, like who has the best score on day one, who has the worst score on day one, that makes a percentage of the pot, 1%. And so you auction off every golfer. In the case of the majors, we do every golfer, the top 50, and then we do the rest in lots of about 5. And, you know, you're having an open auction, so you don't know the size of the overall pot. So from a modeling perspective, you're trying to, you know, dynamically price how you think this person is going to do and what size you think the pot's going to be overall to figure out how much you're going to spend.
0: So let me go to the two majors that were won by people nobody had ever really heard of. Guys in their 30s, had been around for a while, but had not won. Aaron Rye won the PGA, and then just recently Ryan Fox won the British Open. What effect on a Calcutta do people winning that really nobody probably bet on individually, or did they?
22: Well, so that's the thing. Like, we have, in the case of Aaron Rye, I think he was top 50, so I think he was still auctioned off by himself. But Ryan Fox was in what we call these groups, where he was grouped with like 4 or 5 other golfers, and you know, it's kind of like a little bit of like a throw in or a grab bag or something like that. So it does, you know, the guy that owned Ryan Fox made quite a bit of money in that Calcutta, because he was a long shot.
0: I would imagine. I mean, and he not only was a long shot, but he played fast. Everybody liked that. Let me go back to the World Cup. You said it was a liquid market and people were basically betting with their hearts and not their heads. Did you get any sense of people betting with their heads? I mean, was Rufus involved in this? Did he like Spain? Did he like France? Did he like England, Argentina? I mean, what was your sense of World Cup betting?
22: Yeah, Rufus was very involved with it. And there's these new things called prediction markets. I've been talking about them since last year, and they've been coming into a lot of prominence. And so, you know, Rufus, I think, had, you know, multi-millions of dollars at stake on every single game that was out there. And
0: really,
22: I think he made what you're trying to do in these markets is try to, even in soccer, there's exact outcomes that you can bet on. So you can bet on like Spain to win by 1-0 and things like that. And oftentimes Rufus in these bets is taking the other side. He's taking like the no on some of these things because people think that the certain outcomes have a much more likely probability of happening than they actually do. So Rufus is taking the no. And Rufus has been, we just talked about this on Bet the Process this week. You know, Rufus had, I think, $39 million of volume on the Open Championship. And because of all of these different, you know, prediction markets, he's able to get down a lot more money than he ever was before.
0: This is fascinating to me. And when you say $39 million, I mean, my head explodes when something like that happens. Did you bet the World Cup? Did you do it yourself? I would never have done that.
22: I did it more casually than anything. You know, I had a few friends that were really experts. I don't know anything about soccer, and I probably share a bit of your attitude about soccer also. Like, well, why are they diving? Why aren't they scoring? Is that guy really that hurt? He seems fine. Oh, he is fine. That's great. It looked like he needed a stretcher a minute ago, but now he's split back playing. So, you know, like I you know, it was on. And when it's on, right, and there's something fun to watch, I mean, it's nice to have some money on it. So, yeah, I bet a little bit of it here and there.
0: I've wanted to talk to you about this for about a month. Brendan Sorsby, the Texas Tech quarterback, and what happened to him, that he was allowed by the NFL to become eligible for a supplementary draft, except the NFL said we're not going to have one this year. And they encouraged him to apply to the draft after this college football season, the next one. He appears to be being punished for gambling, which he has admitted that he had tremendous gambling issues while he was at college, even betting on his own team, I believe, not against his own team, but betting on his own team. What are your thoughts about what has happened to Sorsby and what should happen to athletes who bet on their own sports?
22: Yeah, I think it's hard, right? Because he obviously made a mistake. He obviously should be punished. I think that, you know, the idea that he could play right away at Texas Tech or even just, you know, get out of college and not be punished, I do think he needs to be punished. Now, obviously, it's tough because there's no overall, you know, governing body of any of this stuff.
0: Right.
22: The main issue to me, and I think we talked about this a little bit in the fall, is that there's just not enough education right now for these athletes. And we're a bunch of hypocrites because we're out there talking about sports betting. Sports betting's in everyone's faces. It's on advertising and the marketing dollars that are being spent. And it's so easy to just download an app and start betting. And no one's educating people as to, you know, the fears here. Now, again, an athlete should know better, so he should get punished. But I also think that we need to be doing a much better job educating everybody of the, you know, the perils of this, right? Like, again, like a kid, teenagers, like with all of these different things that are out there are able to get access to this stuff. And, you know, I mean, obviously with a 9 and a 7-year-old that I have, I'm thinking all the time about like, how do we get ahead of this and make them educated and make them understand that this isn't a winning proposition. Most people don't win. And beyond that, obviously, from an athlete perspective, if you do this, you can jeopardize your future.
0: Would you limit the type of betting that is allowed now? I mean, it's one thing to bet on games and outcomes of games and first halves and stuff like that. But what is called a prop bet, these very small things about individual athletes and what they will do in a very small area, would they seem to be the ones that create the problem. Would you restrict them, or do you take the whole package and just say, no, just teach people what they're doing?
22: Yeah, I mean, I think the challenge is if you restrict them, there's still like the black market, there's still the illegal gambling, so you're not going to get rid of these things totally. Certainly having some level of what can be bet and some oversight, because again, like a lot of these sports books are a bit predatory in what they're offering from a betting perspective. And the reason they offer a lot of these bets is they can make a lot of money off of them. Like people, you know, do want to bet these things that are recreational bettors, and the more stuff they have, the better. You know, there's not, again, like this thing was rushed into the U.S. and everyone's now trying to make as much money as they can right now. So there's not a lot of thoughtfulness about exactly what you're saying, which is like, how do we create an environment that is safe, an environment that cannot be manipulated? But I think, again, it's like anything that you create a lot of restrictions around, it's not going to solve every problem.
0: I don't know how it works, but I don't think we have even hit close to what we're going to hit in terms of these prop bets, in terms of not necessarily NFL or NBA players, but marginal players trying to cash in because they don't make enough money to sort of insulate themselves against the betting. Don't you think that's going to happen?
22: I mean, it is happening. I think the reality is that we are catching people now because of the fact that it's legalized. Yeah. I think in the past, these things weren't caught. I mean, there's been a lot of like these sensational tweets on Twitter about when like Jackson Coyvin wins and like some better bet, you know, a couple $1 million on him. And that
0: $1 million on him.
22: The better is actually making more money than Coyvin made for winning, you know, the tournament.
0: Yeah.
22: And so those types of, again, these are like sensational tweets. These are the things that ultimately you worry, like a Jackson Coyvin is not going to jeopardize his future, but there are other golfers or there are other, like individual sports are tough because yes, they can be manipulated. And to your point, you know, an individual and a prop bet can be manipulated. So yeah, I think you're right to be concerned about this. I think the positive is that so far people are getting caught. And so hopefully these are going to be cautionary tales that make people less inclined to do this.
0: Yes, I do think that the technology now, you know, when you use a phone and you have these apps that you go through, they're going to catch everybody. They're going to catch everybody who does that because there's going to be a paper trail, right? There is.
22: Yeah, there's a paper trail. There's KYC. There's all of that. So, I mean, you know, you got to be kind of dumb to try to do this at this point, like especially on like the, you know, the insider trading stuff and that kind of thing.
0: That's why I agree with that. All right, well, good luck with your clubs, the TaylorMade clubs. I hope they work. And and you're going to come back when it's time to do sports, right? Betting.
22: Yeah. Can we talk about one other thing, Tony? This is the charity event that we're doing. Yeah.
0: Oh,
22: so
0: sure.
22: One of the things I do, and I'd love if we could get you and Michael out there, but like at the end of August, August 29th and 30th, I actually called Greg Garcia, invited him to it, but he only responds to me when he wants a discount at a Troon Club, which is what he often does. So, you know, the guy's touring with Nate Bargatze and is asking me for $20 off a tea time at a Hilton Head course that we run. But, you know, we do this charity event up in Napa at Silverado. And we do it in benefit of two groups. One's the Napa Valley Grape Growers who support all the farmers, in Napa, and the other is Connolly Ranch, which is a great charity that helps educate kids about food and where food comes from. And the events at Silverado, which obviously is a championship course. They just got their tour event back for not next year, but the season after. We play, you know, 36 rounds of golf. We get some of the best wineries out there. We have a Vintner's Cup where the actual winemakers play with three people and they're kind of playing against each other as, you know, teams. And, you know, one of the wineries we have out there is a winery called McDonald's. They're one of the hardest cabs in the world to get. They have a 13,000 person waiting list. You buy a cab from them for, you know, $300 and you can resell it right away because people just can't get it, but you can buy these things if you're on the mailing list and resell it for 3-4x right away. That guy, Alex McDonald, is going to play and give away a bottle of his wine to all the people that play with him. And, You know, we have a bunch of other wineries that are coming, like Harlan, that, you know, the Harlan family is coming. They make some of the most expensive cabs in the world. So if you guys want to come out the 29th and 30th and play together, I'd love to activate the littles that are out there to come, you know, come join this. But you can go to golfwithaccess.com and see all the events that we do. And this is one of the events, and love to activate the littles for this.
0: Lovely. That's lovely. That's great. Thank you, Jeff.
22: Yeah, thanks, Tony.
0: Jeff Ma, boys and girls. Wow.
3: That's great.
0: Michael Silverado's a big-time course, isn't it?
2: Big time.
0: Oh.
2: Now I need a full what's in the bag, though.
0: Can you even imagine how much money that is for a bottle of wine?
3: It's going to be.
0: So you want to play with that guy. You want to play with that guy.
3: Yes.
0: All right, we will take a break. We will come back with Email and Jingle. I'm Tony Kornheiser.
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4: In the district, watch out for accident activity on George Avenue at Kennedy Street in Northwest and on North Capitol Street at Michigan Avenue. Also, there is an accident in Northeast on New York Avenue at West Virginia Avenue. And also watch out for the crash right now in Forestville on Forestville Road at Pennsylvania Avenue. In Virginia, there is still an accident on the northbound lanes of Dumfries Road at Walton Drive, and traffic is slow from Independent Hill Drive. I'm Michelle Murray. That's your traffic up to the minute.
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1: 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Then pop on in, and you'll be thrilled. And got a note here from Patrick Smith in Annandale, Virginia, this coming Saturday. He has tickets for the 7 p.m. Banana Bowl game at Prince George's Stadium. That's Savannah Bananas.
0: They're very good. I mean, people, they sell out everywhere they go.
1: Yeah. He says it's also the Summer of Littles, so there's only one thing more thing for him to do. Celebrate Summer of Littles at the Banana Ball Game. Please tell any and all Littles at the Banana Ball Game to meet him at 5 p.m. at the pregame plaza. He'll be wearing his Calvert Woodley Home of La Cheeserie shirt. And I also want a very special wish a very special birthday to me mom, who's That's turning lovely. 85 years old today.
0: Lovely.
1: Happy birthday, Mom.
0: Absolutely lovely. Before we get to the mailbag, let me just say, oh, don't it hurt deep inside to see someone do something to her. Oh, don't it pain to see someone cry, especially when someone is her. Silence is golden, but my eyes still see. The title of the song is Silence is Golden. It's the Tremolos. And Nigel didn't think I knew that one. And I had to work it out. I had to get all the way to the end in my head with the lyrics. But then I got it, and I said, Silence is Golden, the Tremolos. Thanks to our guests today, Jason Lockenfora and Jeff Ma. Thanks as well to today's sponsors. Remember, you can listen to us on Apple Podcasts, Spotify, and Odyssey. 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
2: You would not have seen this, but one of the Savannah Banana pitchers came out and did Phantom of the Opera and then threw out the first pitch.
0: Really?
2: Yeah.
0: I mean, everywhere they go, they sell out.
1: Huge crowds.
0: Right? I mean, people enjoy that.
1: Yeah, people really
0: They're
1: love
0: great
1: it.
0: Players, obviously.
1: Yeah.
0: You couldn't...
1: Is it Kerry Wood doing stuff with them now?
0: Well, he did that one... He threw out the first pitch behind his back or over his head or something like that. From Adam Jameson, the title of this is Tim Kirchin, National Treasure. And it just says thank you.
1: Yes.
0: And that's because of Tim and the urinal story.
1: Yes.
0: From Tim... What?
1: We love
0: what?
1: Him. We love
0: From
1: him.
0: Tim Knobloch. I recall an interesting bathroom encounter. Was watching a podcast being recorded, enjoying a great breakfast. There was a break from recording. I took off for the restroom down a long, ugly-looking hallway. While focusing on my bladder,
2: words hurt.
0: A man stood next to me. I didn't look up. First words out of his mouth. So what do you think? Wouldn't the hallway look better if we had a mural painted on the walls? Do you know of anyone? I had honored to be standing next to an angry orange man. Not sure what to say. Couldn't think fast of us. So I just said no. That's from Tim in Granite Falls, North Carolina, formerly Rockville, home of Madison Bumgarner, who now plays a lot of pickleball, apparently. From Dave Majer, I hope I pronounced that correctly, in South Euclid, Ohio. I thoroughly enjoyed hearing about Tim Kirchin's encounter with Glavin, Maddox, and Smoltz at the urinal. I had a similar experience shared with me by a colleague who visited a bathroom at a NASCAR event and happened to spot Paul Newman in the next urinal. The colleague exclaimed, "My God, you're Paul Newman." Newman replied, "Yes, I am. I would shake your hand, but I'm busy at the moment."
1: And by the way, can I just say, for all the people that want to send meeting famous people stories in the bathroom, we're done with it.
0: Oh, we're not doing it anymore?
1: I don't think we want to have
0: the
1: in the last
0: Here's time. One. In the early 70s, I was at an Italian restaurant in Fort Lauderdale. When I visited the men's room, Jackie Gleason was next to me at the urinal. I didn't say anything, but should have said, "How sweet it is, DG. Ben York from Santa Monica, California. Do you think that if 8 ears of corn cost $30 in 1988, Ray Kinsella would have still have built the field? Would Shula Shaw have played again? Would father and son shared one last catch? It's a lot of money, isn't it? From Delton Vereen in Spartanburg, South Carolina. As I was listening to the podcast today while driving to my dad's place on the South Carolina coast, I had to stop the podcast and rewind it to make sure I heard correctly when you said that you spent $30 at a roadside stand for 4 tomatoes and 8 ears of corn. Yeah, tomato surprise. That's what I did it. Was this corn a special organic heirloom, non-GMO, bicolor variety only found in your neck of the woods? The tomatoes must have been as big as softballs. They're pretty big.
2: Yeah.
0: Did you buy the tomatoes by the pound? Maybe the proprietor was holding his thumb on the scale when he weighed the tomatoes to inflate the price. I grew up with a guy whose family had a produce stand, and he told me they never published prices and would look at the car the customer was driving when deciding on what to charge. That's good. Maybe you should invest in an old beater car just to have for trips to roadside produce stands. How about an old Subaru? We know how much you love Subarus. Mm. Here's a haiku for corn and tomatoes from Shad. I think you were charged what they thought you could afford, dynamic gouging. It was a lot of money, $30, feels 8 years of corn and 4 tomatoes.
2: Feels like a lot. Again,
0: from
2: it's
0: Tyler.
2: The tomatoes.
0: It must be. From Tyler in Strathmore in Alberta, Canada. Please let Tony know that my local grocery store is selling ears of corn for 64 cents each. And that's 64 Canadian, so around 45 cents for you. You can get a lot of corn for 30 bucks. I'll cook you up a couple of ears for the Labor Day weekend, Tyler. Yeah, I mean, the corn is just white corn. It's not like multicolored corn. It's not golden bantam or anything. No, it's just plain old white corn. This is from Will Smith. There's a lot of Will Smiths out there in Warfordsburg, Pennsylvania. Purchase today, $4 per dozen, yellow and white mixed sweet corn, homegrown, picked an hour ago by a married couple who grow locally, Bedford, Pennsylvania, Walmart parking lot. Wilbon can pick you up a dozen midway on his two-hour car ride to Pittsburgh. My family of four has the following birthdays, 10-4, 7-11, 123 and 99.
1: Very good numbers.
0: From Brandon Borzelli in Lebanon, New Jersey. You're now running some sort of racket akin to something from Goodfellas. You call for Matt Crook to be DFA'd in the morning. By afternoon, he's been DFA'd. He's terrible. It's terrible. What day is the Lufthansa heist? I want to be sure to be at Idlewild Airport on time to get you the key. From Greg Lerner in Scarsdale, New York. On Monday's show, you mentioned you had played poorly with your high school friends, but that you had a 43 on the back nine in your final round.

0: describe your day at the links. P.S. Keith Mitchell got a lot of press for his Wiseman, 41-29 during the first round at the U.S. Open. Yeah, 41-29 is a very big difference. I had a 43, and I it wasn't 10 or 12. I mean, before that, I was around 50, 51, 52. I don't know that it was 10. John Erickson in San Diego, you read lyrics of Your Sylvain, and we got no mention of clowns in my coffee. Was it clouds in my coffee, or clowns in my coffee, or crowds in my coffee, or grounds in my coffee? Nobody knows. From Alex Lau in New York City. Your reference to Cade Cavalli wilting on Wednesday's show made me realize how much you refer to pitchers as plants. I didn't know I did that. If Strasburg was the orchid, I guess that makes Cavalli a fiddle leaf fig plant and the Nats bullpen, the colorless flowers that have been dead for 5 days at the bodega down the street from me, is still trying to sell.
1: No, ficus tinicum.
0: From Cameron. Dear Dr. Captain Farmer Hoff-Woff, greetings from the 19933 of Bridgeville, Delaware, which I know. Chuck and Roxy, episode 220. As you may recall, I have the privilege of being the father to the young Mia Steele Cameron, who sang Reginald's theme song that Nigel now plays at least once a year and you refer to as the Bill Grant version.
2: Oh, you know, we've actually got that. You want to hear that real quick?
0: Sure.
2: Yeah, Sean, do you have that?
0: Sure.
3: See the monkey, he's scratching, watching his iPad, smoking and laughing, hanging with Bill Grant, tap, tap, at the Mars Purple attaching. Nigel's going to the zoo. Nigel's got the bites. By two, and son throws poo, but he's had too much Johnny Walker Blue.
0: Fantastic.
4: So great.
0: The letter continues. We ventured across the Bay Bridge to our nation's... Yeah. She doesn't say Bud Grant.
2: He says Bill Grant.
0: Bill Grant. At least she doesn't say Biff Grant. We ventured across the Bay Bridge to our nation's capital. We went to Zoo to meet Reginald. I attached pictures for News Channel 8 showing Mia her stuffed version of Reginald made by Roxy, the same one that you have, minus his banana sent to her by loyal little John Miller. She was so excited to take her Reginald to meet Reginald, as you can see in the pictures. When I asked her what her favorite part of the zoo was, she told me seeing the baby elephant was cool, but meeting Reginald with my Reginald was epic. An interesting side note, while we were there, we did see Reginald meeting with Christopher Nolan, Kerry Russell, and Chris Saliz. Apparently, Reginald is in talks to star as Rhett Butler in a remake of Gone with the Wind opposite Kerry as Scarlett O'Hara. Saliz is banking the whole project. Thank you for an old Orange Man's podcast, making my daughter's first trip to the National Zoo unforgettable. And there are lovely pictures.
2: That's
0: nice.
2: That's great.
1: Oh, and I just heard back from Gary from My Dad's Chips. The event will be Saturday, August 1st at the Fresh Market in Rehoboth from 11 a.m. to 2 p.m. Try the chicken salad and croissant deal while you're there.
0: And one more. From Jordan Chance in Harrisburg, Pennsylvania, formerly of Lindenhurst, New York. Dear Dr. Tony, it's so thrilling every time we get to hear you describe your Hewlett High School reunion weekend. Quote, this year Richie Pollard had to clean because he was new to the group. I'm picturing a house of fraternity brothers with their feet kicked up shouting, hey, pledge, you missed the spot, while watching Richie scrub the floors. And not a group 78-year-old, mostly retirees from Long Island. If you're out on your bike tonight, everyone, as always, do wear white.
5: Okay, we wound up 5-11. Not very good. But there was some worse than us. I guess that's one positive way to look at it. We weren't the worst team in the league.
0: Yes, it is.
6: 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ESPN 630, the sports capital. Your home for the Baltimore Orioles, the Baltimore Ravens, and UVA Sports.
7: When you're Josh Allen, and he brought the guy in that is your guy as head coach and Joe Brady.
8: So let me go ahead and say this for the Buffalo Bill fans. Since the colors are so, so similar to Buffalo and their football team, I want all of them to have this firework freeze 5-hour energy shot.
7: Of course you do.
8: I really do. Because they can use it for 2026. There's a whole lot of new stadium, new coach, new scheme on defense. Why not take a chug of this 5-hour energy shot, firework freeze to be exact?
7: So we got Joe Burrow and Cincinnati over there, Josh Allen, Buffalo over there. Both of those quarterbacks believe they can get their team to a Super Bowl. Let's go to the Queen City. That's on Cincinnati Bengals. And also our man Mo Egger and FOFH, a friend of Freddie and Harry from ESPN 1530 in Cincinnati. Hit him on the socials at Mo Egger. Mo, the quarterback. This is his team as well. We talk about Josh Allen, Buffalo. This is definitely Joe Burrow's team in Cincinnati. He laid down the gauntlet that he believes this is the best Bengals team he has had, including the Super Bowl team. How's that look so far in the first couple of days of camp with him and those new additions on defense?
9: Pretty lofty standard he's holding this team up to, right? I mean, yeah. That team in 2022 went 12-4, you know, made the AFC Championship game. I believe that's the best team in Bengals history

0: The Orioles Radio Network is on the air. Coming up, we get you ready for the first pitch of today's game. Let's go live to the stadium for a preview.
1: From Oriole Park at Camden Yards, the Orioles return home and welcome in the Philadelphia Phillies for a big three-game series. Once again, it's a pleasure to bring you to the broadcast booth. I'm Ben Wagner with Brett Hollander, and behind the scenes, Alec Hildebeitel and Ryan Leshko will help bring you the broadcast. Following one of the most wild finales in franchise history, Baltimore hopes to take advantage now of a struggling Phillies team that comes to town for a three-game series, all marching towards Monday and Major League Baseball's trade deadline. How will it shape up? Well, we'll get a preview of that from the president of baseball operations and the general manager, Mike Elias. We'll have our exclusive sit-down with manager Craig Alvarez. And on the pregame show, we'll meet one of the new guys. Not exactly a deadline deal to speak of, but a necessary acquisition for the Orioles to bulk up their catching department. We'll talk with a former Tiger in Jake Rogers, who's set to make his Orioles debut this weekend. It's all part of the pregame show. Then, of course, the first pitch for the Phillies and the Orioles tonight on the Orioles Radio Network.
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9: And welcome to it. A very pleasant night here in downtown Baltimore. First of three between the Orioles and the Philadelphia Phillies. Not quite the 1983 World Series, but... it is a rematch, and it is high stakes. The Orioles start play today, 2.5 back of that final wild card spot in the American League with just a few teams right in front of them. The Phillies are really struggling right now. They just got swept by the Marlins, who had lost 12 in a row, and Philadelphia has lost 7 of 8. And right now, they are clinging to a wild card spot in that second spot in the National League, 2 up on the team right behind them. The Orioles trying to get better today, and they added a catcher by the name of Jake Rogers, who was off the scrap heap, just DFA'd by the Detroit Tigers, a veteran, and a couple of years ago he was the personal catcher of Tarek Skubal, but he's a light hitter for the most part, but was a fan favorite in Detroit, and given the nature of the injuries to Samuel Basayo and Adley Rutschman, he is right now an upgrade for Baltimore.
10: Yeah, I got DFA'd when the Orioles were playing the Tigers there, and had a few kind of days in limbo. Went home in Dallas, and then got a call yesterday from the Tigers GM saying trade got done with the Baltimore. And shortly thereafter, Mike Elias called me, and he said, "Hey, stranger," and it's been a while since, you know, we've run into each other, you know, playing the Orioles and stuff, but it's been a while since, you know, he was the guy that drafted me, so it's a pretty cool turnaround. But yeah, called me yesterday at about 3 or 4 and then got in last night about 1 a.m. and here I am today. So yeah, it was a crazy couple days, but here we are.
5: Knowing what the catching situation is here with the injuries, you see an opportunity?
10: Yeah, you know, I'm just excited. I hope to do everything I can to help this team win in any possible way. And, you know, these guys look like they're having an incredible amount of fun on the other side of the field. So I'm excited to be a part of this group. And like I said, you know, that was my job when I was in Detroit is, you know, when I play, just help the team win in any way possible, call a good game and help the team win. So, yeah, I hope just play a little bit here and see what I can do.
11: What's your process for learning a new pitching style?
10: Yeah, it's tough, but, you know, you just kind of get online and look at video from this past stuff and do your homework on kind of your own pitching staff, which is kind of weird because normally it's just on the hitters. But, you know, looking at video and, you know, with their coaching staff helping me immensely. And, yeah, I'm going to go out and catch bullpens as much as I can to kind of see stuff in person. But, yeah, it's definitely a throw in the fire situation, but, you know, I think we'll be fine.
9: That is the veteran backstop, Jake Rogers, now in the fold for the Orioles to make room for Jake Rogers. The Orioles have DFA'd Chadwick Trump. When we come back, Orioles general manager Mike Elias spoke at length today about injuries and about the looming trade deadline coming up on August 3rd. That is next as we continue from Camden Yards on the Orioles Radio Network.
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9: Brett Hollander and Ben Wagner with you. Oriole Park at Camden Yards in front of what is a big series between the Orioles and Phillies as Philadelphia travels down 95 for this three-game set over the weekend. It's also Orioles Hall of Fame weekend. Festivities today and the big day coming up tomorrow before the game between the Orioles and Phillies. Well, in the backdrop of all of this is the trade deadline. And pretty much every team is going somewhere, some way, somehow. Except for maybe the Orioles are going everywhere, it seems, based on what Orioles President of Baseball Operations Mike Elias said today in a pregame press conference. But he was asked about the status and future of franchise catcher Adley Rutschman.
18: Yeah, we love him. It's you feel it when he's gone from the team. Yeah, absolutely love Adley and having him as long as we can. But as I mentioned, I think we put ourselves in a position where we've got to be pretty open-minded here as we go into these talks. But Adley is one of the best things that we have going for us.
19: Mike, you mentioned the defense. Is that something that you feel like when you look at what you might buy, that's like the area that you're looking for impact, or do you want that to develop more internally?
18: When it comes to trade deadline, the opportunities to do deals are so confined and narrow and case by case. And I think it's kind of hard to say we're going to go out and target X, Y, or Z at a trade deadline. It just doesn't work that way, in my opinion. You know, in the off season, I think as, you know, we're looking to refine the team, that's something that we'll take a closer look at then. But I think what I'm saying is the defensive deficiencies on this team at this point in time that I think have led to a lot of our close losses, those are on me.
19: 2022 involves a different timeline for this. Well, the trajectory. But that was a team that was sort of flirting with the closing bond and decided to sell some pieces. Did you learn anything from that moment that maybe gives you pause to selling pieces when you had a club that is close to a 2.5 game back?
18: We're arriving there in a different way, but I think we were about 2.5 back at that time. I actually think if you look at things, even though the records were similar, probably our odds of making the playoffs in 2022, in our view, were lower than they are right now. I think we have a really good shot right now still, and we're keeping that in mind. It looked different than that to us in 2022, but I think we made good trades in the 2022 deadline, and you know, we picked up Cano in particular, Cade Povich, some other things that we benefited from over the last few years. So yeah, I learned everything. I learned something every trade deadline, every draft, every day. But that was my view of 2022.
20: Has this been the most difficult deadline to navigate, given how wonky the standings have been in the AL? Maybe hard to predict what other teams will want to do, because a lot of them are in a similar boat record-wise to yours.
18: I think it's been really tough to prepare for, because we've been having to really watch the standings closely the last week or two, and we've had to prepare in both directions. And as it looks, we might have to operate in both directions. So it's been difficult to prepare for because the standings are so tight.
9: That is from the Orioles President of Baseball Operations, Mike Elias, after his pregame press conference today with the looming deadline coming up at 6 p.m. on August 3. When we come back, Ben Wagner talks to Orioles manager Craig Albernaz. That's next on the Orioles Radio Network.
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9: Back at home, settling in with the manager, Craig Albernaz, on the heels of one of the more improbable come-from-behind victories, not only this season, but in Orioles franchise history. Skip, from your view, down 7-0 to your final out, the quality of at-bats really turned the tide in that ball game when you were down to your final out. What was it that got in the lefties, specifically like Colton Cowser and like Jackson Holliday, that led to the comeback?
27: Yeah, I mean, to me, everything was predicated off of like a constant trickle-down effect of great at-bats. Leody's at-bat against Skrubel, his last hitter, like smashed it like 108 miles an hour, scored two. Then he pulled Skrubel, and then, you know, JJ had a outstanding 12 to 14 pitch at bat that worked the walk, which allowed us to pinch hit for Trompy with Jackson, and Holliday delivered with a big two-run single, and then his ability to steal second, get into scoring position, you know, for, you know, the extra two runs with Wardy single to make it 7-5, to me, like, that was the biggest cascading event. And then, because now it just cut that deficit down to I wouldn't say a manageable, to get behind and come back and win, but it made it, you know, within reach for us.
9: What did that win mean to you? And where does it kind of, if you were able to quantify it, where does it rank this season?
27: To me, it's up there. It might be one. It's one of those wins where, you know, we had a tough one the night before, you know, and facing, you know, Tarik Skrubel, who's one of the best pitchers in the game for the rubber match, and being down 7-0 and our guys' ability not to give up, and, you know, everyone contributed, you know, and to me, that's the biggest thing. That's where we're at our best. Like, we're a deep team, even though we had a bunch of injuries. Our depth has been tested. Our guys have stepped up, and like you alluded to with Colton Cowser, and, you know, he went in there for defense and took down a tough at-bat against a lefty reliever, and did a great job of managing the bat, working the count, and then moving the ball forward up the middle, and that's where good things happen. And, you know, there's a lot of things going on that game, but for us to kind of walk away with that win was huge for us.
9: We're with the manager, Craig Albernaz, who talked about his depth. You added to it today, and you got a really good look for a long time being in Cleveland on what Jake Rogers can do for a pitching staff. What are the intangibles of your new backstop?
27: You know, to add someone like Jake Rogers is great for us. You know, seeing for 2 years in Cleveland, obviously me being a former catching coach, you know, I really admired his craft, the way he won, his demeanor, how he navigated the lineup, getting the most out of his pitching staff. He can really catch and throw. He can receive well. There's a lot. There's a lot of intangibles there that really jump out. And so, you know, it's one of those things where, you know, Mike did a great job of bringing him in, because it should be an immediate impact on the catching side, and especially on the pitching staff.
3: Orioles general manager Mike Elias spoke with the media today. A lot of it has to do with the elephant in the room. It's the trade deadline. It's coming up. This team is in a position to go one way, perhaps change the course of franchise history. If they go another way, from a manager's perspective, how much of the communication do you want to be involved in?
27: Yeah, Mike loops me in. You know, he keeps me posted on everything. Like, he's great to work with. Communication's been outstanding, but ultimately, he has a job to do. And that's something I said in my introductory press conference. You know, it's, you know, Mike has a job, and I trust him. I respect what he does, him and the rest of the front office, and he has to make some, you know, make the tough decisions, whether it be the long-term view, short-term view, both, you know, threading that needle. And Mike's well-equipped to do that. And whatever Mike feels best for the team and the organization, I'm behind.
3: That's Craig Albernaz. Game number one against the Philadelphia Phillies coming up in a moment. Thanks so much for the time.
27: Let's go, Wags. Need you.
3: Pressure is on the broadcast booth tonight. That's the Skipper. More of the pregame show right after this on the Orioles Radio Network.
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9: 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A lot of injuries to get to because of the pregame press conference from Mike Elias. We'll start with Ryan Mountcastle. He worked so hard to come back from a fractured foot, but right before his first rehab game, he suffered what's being called a severe oblique injury. His season could be over. Good news with Adley Rutschman and Samuel Basayo. They're inching closer. Adley may, in fact, start a rehab assignment next week. Blaze Alexander could be back as early as late August from that broken hamate bone. And Mike Elias did not rule out the return for the big guy. Closer Felix Bautista, who had shoulder surgery, he is throwing live batting practice already, and he could be back before the end of the year. We'll step away. When we come back, we'll have a preview of tonight's starting pitching matchup. That's next on the Orioles Radio Network.
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29: It is a beautiful Friday night to play the game here in Charm City. Broken cloud cover above, sun pouring out, warming things up as the Orioles come back home to open a three-game weekend series against the Philadelphia Phillies. Welcome to the broadcast booth with Brett Hollander. I'm Ben Wagner. We're teeing it up for game number one of this three-game series for an Orioles club with a solid weekend. Can reach the 500 mark if they sweep the struggling Phils, who come in 57-52, but they have played very poorly since the All-Star break, just winning three of the 12 ball games out of the Midsummer Classic that was hosted in the city of brotherly love. Today's field conditions are brought to you by our friends at ProLawn Plus, delivering home run lawns all season long. Stage is getting set. It is a spectacular early evening here in downtown Baltimore. We check in at 85 degrees. No chance of precipitation tonight, with a little bit of a breeze raising the flags above the tiered bullpens out in left center field from left to right, and then slightly swirling around every now and again. On a hot, humid night like we've had tonight, you can expect the ball to be flying, and the Orioles certainly hope they're able to do that against Andrew Painter in support of Brandon Young. More on the pitching matchup after we take 10 seconds for station ID on the Orioles Radio Network.
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29: Things have been nothing short of spectacular for Brandon Young. The club has won every time out. It feels like that he's been on the bump, and his record is stellar. 8 wins, just 2 losses, and a 3.13 earned run average for Brandon Young. The right-hander has an .824 winning percentage, which is the best mark in Major League Baseball for anybody that's made a minimum of 15 starts. That's ahead of Foster Grifton. That's ahead of Nick Martinez, Arizona's Eduardo Rodriguez, and, yes, even the superb right-hander Zach Wheeler, who will pitch later on in this series for the Philadelphia Phillies. Brandon Young has been absolutely superb. He'll make his 30th start in the big leagues coming up tonight. Didn't factor in the decision of an Orioles 3-2 win back his last time out, pitching against Atlanta, despite working his way into the seventh inning again. 6 1/3 officially of 1-run ball, 4 hits, couple of walks, 6 strikeouts. The number's outstanding, just wire to wire for Brandon Young when he's been in the big leagues. Strikeouts and walks essentially the same from last year, but you know what? He's not getting hit hard at all at any point this season. A guy that has been hit hard in the big leagues is a guy that's returning from the minor leagues. The 23-year-old right-hander standing 6 feet 7 inches on the hill for the visiting Phils. A 1-8, 7.06 ERA record and earned run average for Andrew Painter. Recalled from

0: Settling in, getting ready for the first pitch. The Phils and O's ready for the first of three on this Hall of Fame weekend here in Charm City. We're back with the action right after this on the Orioles Radio Network.
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4: The Baltimore Ravens' brand new punter, Ryan Eckley, has thrown out the ceremonial first pitch, a six-round pick out of Michigan State, and it was a strike. Well done, Ryan Eckley, with training camp underway up the road in Owings Mills, Maryland. Here in downtown Baltimore, we're still a while away from football games that matter, but these are baseball games that matter a lot for both the visiting Phillies and the home Orioles. Philadelphia comes in 57-52, clinging to a playoff spot, and they have lost 7 of 8. They were just swept away by the Miami Marlins. And the lineup for interim manager Don Mattingly is Trey Turner, who's having a tough season, leading off and playing shortstop. The powerful Kyle Schwarber batting second. He's the DH. Bryce Harper is at first base batting third. Alec Bohm will clean up and play third base. Brandon Marsh is in left field hitting fifth. JT Realmuto will bat sixth and catch. Bryson Stott will play second base and bat seventh. Batting eighth, the right fielder, Gabriel Rincones. And batting ninth, the center fielder, young Justin Crawford, the son of a very familiar name if you're a baseball fan of an American League East team over the last few decades, Carl Crawford. For the home Orioles, managed by Craig Albernez, 53-56, but 14-8 in the month of July. They will lead off with Dylan Beavers in left field. Pete Alonso will bat second and play first. Gunnar Henderson's the shortstop batting third. Cleaning up the DH, Taylor Ward batting fifth. The right fielder, Leody Taveras. The red-hot Jackson Holliday will bat sixth and play second base. Kobe Mayo, the third baseman off a big series in Motown, he's batting seventh. Colton Cowser, a huge hit in that comeback win on Wednesday, he's in center field hitting eighth. And the catcher, Yoel Pozo, he will bat ninth. Cleaning home plate today is the umpire, Derek Thomas. And the umpire plate clean is presented by the Maryland Center of Excellence on Problem Gambling. If you or a loved one have a gambling problem, call 1-800-GAMBLER. Thomas behind the plate. Nick Marley's a third base umpire. Trip Gibson will monitor second base. And the crew chief at first is Marvin Hudson. It's a very pleasant late July night in Baltimore, Maryland. A big crowd of Orioles fans and Phillies fans have filed into Camden Yards. And Ben Wagner, it's high-stakes baseball out in front of this much-talked-about trade deadline.
0: The final three games before the deadline arrives, with the Orioles being off on Monday. Brandon Young's ball tonight, his first pitch of the evening. Good fastball that zips in on Trey Turner to get us underway with a called strike one. This is it, the final three. Trade deadline looming. We heard from the president of baseball operations earlier today, Mike Elias, addressing the media. Swinging a ground ball, tap towards third, tough play, charging in. Mayo scoops it up, tucks it in his back pocket. He's got no play. The speed of Trey Turner racing up the first baseline, sniffing out an infield single, the reason the Mayo couldn't make a play. That was a full swing, but it turned into basically an 85-foot bunt to get the leadoff man aboard. And Kyle Schwarber strolls to the plate with a huge ovation. Brett just mentioned it. It is a very mixed crowd. I-95 in full effect, both for Oriole and Philly fans, here in what should be a jam-packed, very exciting, high-energy, high-stakes atmosphere. Young with a splitter that falls in for a called strike one on Kyle Schwarber. So here we are, 72 hours away from Major League Baseball's trade deadline. And it was very interesting hearing the comments.